0: Welcome to All Things Moore County, Moore County's weekly radio show highlighting the many facets of the Sandhills. That includes real estate, lifestyle, community, and neighborhoods. And now, from Four Properties, here's your host, Bill Sahadi.
1: Good morning and welcome to the talk show, All Things Moore County. Dorothy, we've had a couple of shows over the years where, if I make this statement, you'll readily agree that in our business, in our real estate business, we have the privilege of meeting people sometimes that become friends,
2: yep,
1: that come here from a different part of the country, that have very interesting backgrounds. And it's one of the magical things about our business, meeting people, getting to know them, and welcoming them to Moore County, and in this particular case, Southern Pines. And I'm speaking about Jane Goodrich and her husband, Jim Van Pernis, who have bought a home in Southern Pines, not far from where I live. They came from Maine, and their background and how they found Southern Pines is only part of the story, but it's an interesting part of the story because I remember when I moved here back in 1999, and even though I had started coming here in 1979, I remember Joan Scott at the Country Bookshop. And I remember every time my mom would come down to visit in the early 2000s, she would spend an extra amount of time in that country bookshop. She was an old-fashioned. She was born too late, actually. She was kind of frozen in the 50s and 60s, and the country bookshop struck a rhythm with her. Jim, we spoke, I guess, you had reached out to me about a building lot, and that's how we first met. And I asked you the question, how did you find Southern Pines? And it's not a quick answer.
2: It's not a difficult answer, but we were running a greeting card company that wholesales their greeting cards to gift shops and bookstores all over the country and a little bit around the world as well.
1: Yeah.
2: And in the early 2000s, we got a sizable order from the country bookshop, somebody who was never a customer of ours, but somehow they probably picked up one of our catalogs.
1: Okay, and the name of your company was?
2: Saturn Press.
1: Okay, which you have recently sold.
2: We've recently sold. Jane and I are now retired.
1: Okay.
2: But a new owner has taken over the business and moved it to Connecticut.
1: Right.
2: But that gave us the opportunity to slow down and say, it's time for us to retire, and maybe we don't want to do that in the frigid barrens of Maine.
1: So were you making calls in different areas in the Southeast and getting to see different towns at this firsthand?
2: We would often try to escape the worst part of winter.
1: So you'd come together.
2: And we would drive to the South to get away, do the snowbird thing, get away from Maine.
1: Okay.
2: And we said, we've got this new customer in a town we've never heard of called Southern Pines.
1: Right.
2: Let's go visit our customers. We always found that to be a good customer rapport relationship.
1: Exactly.
2: And so we said, we'll stop in Southern Pines.
1: Yeah.
2: And when we did, we were enchanted.
1: Yeah. So, Jane, you came with him on his first trip here. You
3: yes.
1: got a chance to see it. But you guys spent time in New Orleans. You've gotten very familiar with different parts of the Southeast.
2: Yes.
1: But you did choose Southern Pines. Why? What was it about Southern Pines that tickled your fancy? Either whomever.
3: Well, for me, it was the architecture.
1: Okay.
3: I'm an architecture person. I drive through town. I'm particularly interested in resort architecture. And it was clear to me that Southern Pines had that going on with its history,
1: yeah,
3: that there were cottages here that were, the names of the streets are all named for New England.
1: That's right.
3: Northeastern towns. So I said, this is certainly an area where people came for whatever reason. This is before I knew the history of Pinehurst or the history of the area. which didn't take me long to learn. But it was obvious that it was that. So the architecture, the resort architecture, the resort quality of that having happened in the early 20th century, late 19th century, was of immediate interest to me.
1: Yeah. In between the lines of what you just said, there's a historian right below the surface.
3: Yes.
1: Where you, and a researcher.
3: Yes.
1: And an author, which yes. we're going to talk about a little bit today, but more later in the fall. It's interesting. When we met in person, you presented me with a list of homes. And then you emailed me a final list after our first or second meeting. There may have been 40 homes on that list. I dare say that you were more familiar with the homes in the area of Southern Pines that you were interested in than most real estate brokers. If I mentioned an address, you could off the top of your head talk about that property. What was your criteria?
3: For me, history.
1: Yeah.
3: It's how well the house looked, how well it was not necessarily maintained, but that it kept some of its integrity from when it was built.
1: Yeah.
3: Its siting, the quality of the architecture, just those things.
1: Yeah. Well, you guys have been in your home now for 10 days, something
2: yep,
1: to that
2: 10
1: effect.
2: Days.
1: And you're going to be spending part of your year here in Southern Pines and part of it in Maine. And I think by the time you come back, you'll get yourself more settled in. But there is a subculture here in Southern Pines, which I think you've already sensed, Jane, about there are a lot of historians, there are a lot of preservationists, there are a lot of people who want to preserve what Southern Pines offers, and it looks like a Norman Rockwell-type community, as we remember it, because one of the draws of Southern Pines, I've always felt, is that it reminds people of the towns they grew up in, either from New England or the Midwest, the Mid-Atlantic area, and it's sort of like a step back in time.
3: Yes, it is.
1: Yes?
3: Yeah, absolutely. It certainly evokes, in many ways, my childhood home, where I listened to railroad trains at night when I was in my bed.
1: Right.
3: And yeah, it seems to be much like a New England town in many ways.
1: Right, it is. When you came and called on the Country Bookshop, you know, there was a life we grew up with in the 60s and the 70s and the 80s where there were Hallmark stores all over the country, in every mall, and that's how people communicated before the onset of the internet and computers. But Saturn Press had no relationship whatsoever to a Hallmark card or quality. What you did was quite different.
2: Yeah, Saturn Press was, in the trade, what's known as an alternative greeting card company.
1: Yeah.
2: So the big people were Hallmark and American Greetings, and they would dominate the stands available at the pharmacies, at the chain stores, even in the supermarkets later on.
1: That's right.
2: But we wanted to do something different, and we wanted to create an artistic form that didn't really exist with those big producers. And we chose to buy antique scrap iron printing presses and create one of the very first letterpress lines of greeting cards.
1: So you are from the analog, not digital,
2: exactly,
1: generation, and you spit into the wind and you said, you know what?
2: Mm-hmm.
1: I'm staying in my lane and I'm going to do what I do. You started the company in the mid-80s?
2: Yep. 1986 is the day we first opened, and in the fall of 1985, I was acquiring that first printing press that we needed.
1: Tell me about the press that you used.
2: The printing press was built in 1932 in Chicago. It's a 3,000-pound chunk of cast iron, and it was, in its day, the workhorse of the printing industry. So before everybody did anything on the internet, you had to have a piece of paper to do it on. So we all had to file our taxes on paper, not on a computer.
1: That's right.
2: And the press was made by a company called the Mealy Printing Press Company, a different spelling than the Mealy Vacuum Cleaner Company, but
1: right.
2: a company that was based in Chicago. And this machine that they built was a major workhorse of the printing industry in the 1940s and the 1950s all across America. It produced all of the business forms that every printer in every town created for all the needs, whether it was an attorney's letterhead or a school board's scorecard for students' grades, all kinds of things like that. That was a workhorse machine. So there was multiple copies of that printing press available in every county across America.
1: There is a YouTube video of you working on that printing press, which I'm going to post in the podcast that this radio show will become. And but talk a little bit about, because the quality of what you did and the type of customers you were trying to gear your product to.
2: So our customers were people who wanted to have a creative product, something that was more artistic than the standard greeting card.
1: Yeah.
2: And by choosing letterpress, we were giving them a product that had a tactile quality.
1: Yeah.
2: With letterpress printing, it's the form of printing that was used for woodblock printing. It's the form of printing that was used by Gutenberg when he invented printing. And you create an indentation in the paper with the wood block or with the metal printing type. And so you're not picking up a slick, smooth, glossy piece of paper. You're picking up a rough piece of paper with indentations that you could feel with the tip of your finger. And that is a quality that people had forgotten about as we moved into the digital age. And we said, let's bring that back. Printing has a tactile quality.
1: And you kept that going against the grain, pretty much.
2: Always against the grain.
1: So 35 or 40 years you were in business?
2: 40 years nearly.
1: And the demand remained consistent through the years?
2: Yes. And we started up, of course, with almost no business. And with any new business startup, we had to lose money for the first 5 years. But then we started making money, and we were able to maintain that level and grow it. And we sold to some of the largest retailers in the country, outlived some of them, but always said it's the mom-and-pop stores that are our bread and butter.
1: That's right.
2: They're the ones that are going to continue because they have a person that operates them, not a big corporate entity. There's somebody behind each little gift shop that wants to buy a Saturn Press greeting card.
1: You caught my attention when you told me that some of your clients were museums.
2: Mm-hmm.
1: And I grew up in a house where my mother would buy cards from museums because of their quality and the fact that they were unicorns and they were not the standard.

0: you caught a wave and you rode it, and your careers, actually you both met in college at University of Rochester.
1: Rochester Institute of Technology.
0: Okay. Was this what you started out to do when you were there?
1: Yeah. What happened with me is I got hooked on printing by a high school shop class. So this is in the 1970s, and I learned everything I possibly could from my high school instructor. And he said, you've got an affinity for this business. You should go to a school like Rochester, mm-hmm. where they're going to prepare you for the market world of printing. And that could mean anything from working for the Bureau of Engraving for the federal government or working for Acme Printing Company in downtown All-America, or working for a major newspaper.
0: Yeah. And Jane, you went to Rochester as well. You started out as a photographer?
2: I studied photography and graphic arts and graphic design.
0: Yeah.
2: And so, interestingly, we always considered ourselves oddballs and that we were using antique equipment to produce antique imagery in a time when everybody was moving forward. And we also are probably the only people I ever know who actually went into business doing what we were educated to do.
0: Yeah.
2: We stayed in that lane too. We didn't go from a college education to something completely different.
0: Yeah.
2: So that was odd.
0: Well, you know, there's that expression, a life well lived, and you can stand and look back and get a perspective on where you were, and you kind of did things your way, and you stayed true to, I guess, the philosophy you set out with, and you didn't compromise, and it worked.
1: It worked.
0: Right?
2: Yes.
0: It's got to give you a tremendous feeling of satisfaction.
1: Against the odds, it worked.
0: Against the odds. Yes, they even named a movie against it, right?
1: Yeah. And, you know, it's an industry that has been in collapse. The printing industry is much smaller than it used to be ever since the advent of the internet.
0: That's right.
1: And the greeting card industry is much smaller than it used to be given the advent of cell phones. There just isn't that much demand for a greeting card, a piece of stationery anymore.
0: Yeah, Jane.
2: But when we were loading the printing presses ourselves into the back of trucks from printers who would give them to us because they wanted to get rid of them because they considered them scrap, the printers would look at us and say, show us their word processors and show us all their new equipment.
0: Yeah.
2: All that equipment is now on the landfill and our printing press is still running.
0: Wow.
2: So.
0: Well, she's waving us off for the first set, but I just want to tell you, I remember playing golf with a friend of mine I grew up with in high school in the 90s, and he was a paper salesman.
2: Mm-hmm.
0: And as the internet was starting to grow, his business was starting to erode, and it became one of those things where an industry was being sort of phased out and a new one coming in, which happens, right? And people have to learn to pivot.
1: Yes.
0: But you didn't pivot, and you got away with it.
1: We got away with it. We aimed for a niche.
0: Yeah.
1: A small market.
0: Yeah.
1: Didn't try to capture a huge market. We knew that the people that wanted our product were going to be oddballs.
0: We're going to come back in the second set with Jim Van Pernis and Jane Goodrich, talk a little bit more about their journey to Southern Pines. Want to talk about your interest in history, Jane, because I think you have a second calling here, which we'll talk about. This is All Things Moore County. We'll be right back.
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2: The Moore County Republican Party's Lincoln-Reagan-Trump dinner is May 12, featuring author Peter Schweizer, whose investigation exposes weaponized immigration by America's adversaries.
3: I spent 55 minutes with the president in the Oval Office to discuss the findings of the book. It has been very helpful in guiding the administration in some of the policy initiatives that they're taking towards various countries.
2: What he shared in that White House meeting is detailed in Schweizer's bestseller, The Invisible Coup, describing how years of weak U.S. immigration policy emboldened China, Mexico, and Muslim radicals.
3: You have these very powerful forces that are saying, no, we are here in effect to transform the United States, not ourselves, to change and adapt to American culture. And with the Islamic community, this is a very, very aggressive posture. We have foreign actors who themselves describe mass migration as a means of subverting and undermining American sovereignty.
2: Purchase dinner tickets today at moregop.com. Join us on May 12th.
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6: Welcome back to All Things Moore County. Our guests for the hour are Jim Van Pernis and his wife Jane Goodrich. Their 40-year run as Saturn Press came to an end in 2024, and they made a career out of bucking the grain, so to speak. And there's a shop term, bucking the grain, which I did as a kid. I couldn't plane a piece of wood straight. I kept bucking the grain, is what the guy told me. They have purchased a home here in Southern Pines, and they maintain a residence in Maine, at which, by the way, was a house that you built yourselves.
7: Correct.
8: Yes.
6: And it's on one of the islands off the coast of Maine. So is it true? I've not been to Maine, but is it true, Stephen King's depiction of the state? Or some of the books that he does in some of these small towns, it seemed very rural to me, But I think of May, and I think of Kenny Bunkport. I think of Bangor. I think of some of the areas that people go to vacation. But Maine has a lot of different subsets of people, huh?
7: Maine's a large state with a lot of land.
6: Yeah.
7: But a relatively small population, just a little bit over a million people in a state
6: that has
7: more acreage than any other New England state. So you get all walks of life in Maine, and a lot of it is people who are visiting there for their summer vacation, but you get people who've grown up and lived there their whole lives, and they're much more down to earth. And Stephen King has lived and worked out of Bangor, Maine, and he finds plenty of fodder in the local communities to write his books.
6: Your husband is so diplomatic. Being from Brooklyn, I never learned the ability to do that, but I would say that he captured the underbelly of Maine in some of his books. That's what a guy from Brooklyn would say, but what you said was much nicer. So you spent 40 years there, and what we didn't mention in the first set was doing that. Jane, you were you did a lot of the designing of these cards that we were speaking about. Gets back to your photography, your art, and your writing, your inspiration.
8: All the cards were images that I sourced, or sometimes I would draw them, or sometimes I would find something I sourced and tweak it by redrawing it differently. So they were basically three kinds of things.
6: So were some of the designs and the images that you did, you sort of captured moments in time that were not necessarily present but could go back 50, 100 years?
8: Oh, absolutely.
6: They had some beautiful, I mean, there were some beautiful renderings that I saw.
8: From 1870 to 1930 was basically where I was looking.
6: Yeah.
8: Our most popular series, one of our most popular series of greeting cards, resembled the interior of old Boy Scout books, animal tracks in the snow and how to identify them, how to identify different trees, different pine cones. You know, they were sort of instructional diagrams. And they were super popular cards.
6: Yeah. So you were, in your design work, you were also a storyteller.
8: Oh, you have to be, yes.
6: Right.
8: Greeting cards are telling story. If you're not appealing to that tiny little twinge in the heart,
6: right,
8: that little tiny bit of sentimentality, which has to be there,
6: right,
8: the customer's not going to pick it up.
6: Yeah.
8: It has to. You have to tell that story for them a little bit.
6: In between the sets, you were mentioning, because I mentioned my sisters who are big fans of vintage cards and high-quality cards. You mentioned Magpie in New York City, which was a client of yours.
8: Yes.
6: On Amsterdam Avenue in
8: yes.
6: the Upper West Side.
8: Yes.
6: And the American Folk Art Museum.
8: Yes.
6: Some of your clients. So you were appealing to a niche crowd. I mean, just a very specific. And to this day, I think they probably still carry.
8: Yes. I would say they do, yes.
6: Have you been back to New York since you've sold Saturn Press?
8: No.
6: Do you not want to go back?
8: No, I would go back.
7: It just hasn't been on our radar because we've been basically preoccupied with figuring out how we're going to manage our retirement. So
6: right.
7: We're sort of like, it's nice not to have to get up in the morning and be at the telephones at 8 by 9 o'clock in the morning and doing all of those chores. So we're sort of like, New York to us represented work in many ways. We would always attend and exhibit at trade shows there. So
6: Okay. So you're back to your home search here. We mentioned about the list of homes that made your hit list, so to speak. They were not necessarily homes that were on the market for sale, but they represented specific looks that had a New England feel to it, but more than just that.
8: Yeah, it didn't have to be New England. It had to be architecturally superior.
6: Yeah.
8: Architecturally nice. And interestingly enough to me, I'm not going to mention the house.
6: Right.
8: I don't want to say, but there was one house that was obvious that I would perhaps be able to research it just from driving by, which I did. And I fell into a rabbit hole and I figured out who had owned it and, you know, the name and where the family were from and did the genealogy on the family and took it all the way back. And like, okay, that's how they ended up in Southern Pines. It's just interesting. And I find that interesting, that's all.
6: What is that? They advertise on TV quite a bit about your family tree.
8: No, Ancestry.com.
6: Thank you. And okay. So, but you kind of do that with homes of interest to you, the Holmes family tree, where it went back to from its original owner. You go to the courthouse.
8: You go through deed records. I use Ancestry.com, too. Genealogy is a fabulous way to figure out history and timelines of where people went and which family knew one another. I think if you actually did a family tree of Southern Pines, you find that many, many of these families, people know the Boyds, had many, many different, you know, friends. But you'd find within these smaller areas also equivalent, where one person comes down, then someone comes down and buys a house next door, and you'd find these little cohorts of people who came here.
6: Yeah.
8: And you'd find their story.
6: Yeah. The house that you did the same thing on, the house that you eventually purchased.
8: Yes.
6: And you found out some very... the home was built somewhere in the 1930s.
8: Yes.
6: And from the time you were first looking at it, and after you had made the commitment to move forward, it was important to you to know the home's history.
8: I could barely contain myself from driving to Carthage.
6: Right.
8: And we did, and we found things. Jim can say what we found. It's interesting.
6: It was very interesting to me.
7: Well, we took the ownership back and traced it all the way back to the house building and say, okay, this was the first owner of the house.
6: Right.
7: And we kind of thought, well, and we learned that this person was from Bryn Mawr, Pennsylvania, which made us think, okay, he's probably from a moneyed family.
6: I didn't know it was from Bryn Mawr.
7: Okay.
6: Yeah.
7: This person was born and raised in Bryn Mawr, and we thought, okay, this is going to be a moneyed family. He's probably going to have a connection to the Boyd family of Weymouth.
6: Mm-hmm.
7: But we were wrong about that.
6: Mm-hmm.
7: He was the son of an Irish immigrant farmer. And he worked his way up the ladder, starting in the golf community in Pennsylvania as a locker boy, and became a professional golfer and almost won the PGA one year.
6: In the 1920s,
7: yes,
6: I believe.
7: And in the 1930s, he was offered a lot of land near the Southern Pines Country Club.
6: Okay.
7: And basically, the deed says for a dollar,
6: uh-huh,
7: you can build a house here.
6: Uh-huh.
7: And he did so.
6: For a dollar.
8: Uh-huh. And a dollar and other valuable considerations.
7: Right.
8: I'm sure it was more than a dollar. But
7: that valuable consideration translated in him to being the golf pro,
6: right,
7: at the Southern Pines Country Club,
6: right,
7: for 20 years.
6: So
8: I should say his name. His name was Emmett French.
6: Emmett French.
8: Emmett. His real name was John. They called him Emmett. He took that name. He was John French, but John C. French. But he became Emmett, and he was always called Emmett. It's spelled different ways sometimes, with one T and one and two. But he was apparently a beloved golf pro here, and split his time between Youngstown, Ohio, and Southern Pines. He would go back and forth. And when he was here, he was quite a famous person. I mean, he had almost won the PGA. And he was the father of the Ryder Cup, because he won some tournaments in England, in which no other American had ever won tournaments in England.
6: Right.
8: You can easily look him up on
6: Google
8: Wikipedia.
6: Him and Wikipedia.
8: Read about him, yeah. He's a very kind of dapper, good-looking man. He's interesting.
6: Well, it's fascinating. We had lunch at Taglio's one day. And you said to me, hey, I have something to tell you. As a matter of fact, it was the day you were closing on the house. And we sat there having lunch, and you were, Jane, you were going on about this gentleman without a note in front of you. It was your memory, your recall was ridiculous to me. And, you know, we live in an area where we appreciate the beauty of Southern Pines. But I think a lot of people maybe don't go the distance in terms of really finding about the history of the home. And it's amazing, because the home today is renovated, so it's not the same home. But I think you told me that the golf course which was known as the Southern Pines Golf Club, which people here will remember as the Elks Club.
7: Right.
6: And today, now it's owned by the Pine Needles, Mid Pines.
7: For a while, it was owned by the city of Southern Pines, prior to the Elk Club.
6: That's right. But there was the golf course actually was close to the home where there was a hole.
8: There were holes way, way far up into that area, up into, you know, beyond Spring Road, is it? Way up into near Hill Road, and there were golf holes up there in the 1928, they built some, and they were done by Donald Ross, but then the Depression,
6: right,
8: and they closed them. They didn't, those holes that were up in the area didn't last any more than probably 1 or 2 years.
7: Yeah, for that short period of time, it was a 36-hole golf course.
6: Right.
8: Yeah.
6: And I remember the Elks Club, when I first came here in 1979, is a 27-hole course, which I played often. And to this day, that back nine, the third nine, has been turned into land that is zoned for recreational use, I believe. And it backs up to homes off South Valley Road. You can take a walk on South Valley and look behind the homes and see overgrown holes. Mm-hmm. That the town is not, I mean, I think a lot of people have tried to approach them about residential development, mm-hmm. but the town is very careful about what they approve and don't approve because they're always trying to protect the neighborhoods.
8: Mm-hmm.
6: Let's come back in set three. I know the time is going to go fast as we talk, but we're speaking with Jim Van Pernis and Jen Goodrich. 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

0: Welcome back to our third set of All Things Moore County. Speaking with Jim Van Pernis and Jane Goodrich. They have recently retired. They ran the Saturn Press for 40 years. It's now being run by a company out of Connecticut. But what they did and the tone that they set is something they can look back on and say, you know what, it's like the Frank Sinatra song, My Way. I did it my way, and they did. And you smile when you heard that. The photography, Jane, the art work that you did, and the stories that you told in your cards told you at some point in your career that the next step was writing. It was a creative expression. It seemed like a natural evolvement.
1: Yeah, it was. When I was young, I was told I should be a writer. It was something that was told to me when I was in school, and my sister's a writer.
0: Uh-huh.
1: And so it's a little in the family. And it was a natural step for me. When you are young yourself, you have to concentrate on the field, at least in our case, in which you could actually make money. And that seemed to be more greeting cards and the printing. But I always wrote our catalog. Our catalog had all my writing in it, which I wrote, various blurbs for the catalog, and also and did the photography for the catalog as well.
0: Mm-hmm.
1: That always was done by me.
0: That expression, when you're starting out and you're on a path, is stay in your lane, right?
1: Mm-hmm.
0: And you stayed in your lane, but now you can meander off onto some of the exit ramps and go into some different things. You actually wrote your first book called The House at Lobster Cove back in 2017, and you designed the cover of the book, and Jim printed it.
1: Yeah, the publisher asked that I do that. It was almost a prerequisite. Yes, we'd like to do your book, but can you print the cover?
0: Yeah.
1: Because Saturn Press was a well-known, printing company. So, I designed the cover, and then I hand-drew the title, the text, the type for the cover.
0: Right.
1: And then Jim printed it on our old first printing press. It was on the, sentimentally, it went on the first press we ever owned.
0: Tell me about The House at Lobster Cove. It's a novel?
1: Yes. It's a historical, fictional biography, in a way. It's about a real person, a man named George Nixon Black, and his famous shingle-style house, which was called Cragside, was built in 1882, 1884, torn down just after he died in 1929. And it's about he and his story as a person. He's a fascinating individual from Boston. But it's about this architecture, the history of this man, somewhat the history of Boston, has everything from the Civil War to the influenza epidemic, all throughout the history of the family.
0: Throughout the story.
1: Throughout the story, yes.
0: And I understand you sold over 12,000 copies of the book already.
1: I did.
0: That's terrific.
1: Yes, people liked it. It's got good reviews all over Amazon and Goodreads and those kind of places, and people love the book.
0: If people want to look it up, I mean, there is a place they can go to research the House at Lobster Cove.
1: Yeah, it can be purchased from any local bookstore, and I would encourage independent bookstores. They've always been my customers.
0: Right.
1: And I would encourage somebody to go there and ask. They can be ordered. It can be ordered. But the company who you can order it directly from is Itasca. So if you Itasca,
0: right.
1: Itasca.com is the is where it's fulfilled from. But you can get it any bookstore. Go to your bookstore.
0: You know, the comment you just made about you would recommend independent bookstores.
1: Yes.
0: That's in lockstep with a lot of what's going on in downtown Southern Pines, where, there are no franchises allowed in the town, and we have a host of independent retailers. But the world today is different than it was when you started out, because of the social media, the internet, Amazon. People can get on their computer and have things delivered to their door. So the onus on independent retailers is getting tougher and tougher. So we have some very courageous entrepreneurs in the Southern Pines and the Pinehurst and Aberdeen areas who still want to do their own business, and they don't want to have big box retailers. And there's a push here every year, buy local, buy local, buy local. Don't even go to Cary or Raleigh and buy local, because it all helps to generate the tax revenues.
2: Because we've been in this, connected to this retail industry for 40 years as wholesalers, selling to them, we would get to meet all kinds of retailers.
0: Right.
2: And it can be a very, very successful business to somebody that is committed to it. But it's a lot of work, and
0: right.
2: It requires a strong personality and a strong commitment to taking risks. And you can succeed, but it is risk-taking. And absolutely, shopping local makes a huge difference in the culture of a town and the viability of the town itself.
0: You guys are both in lockstep. The town is going to embrace you when they get to know you. And when you come back here, you know, in the summer or the fall, I mean, I know you've already been to the Shaw House.
1: Yes.
0: There's a Pinehurst Historical Society, the Pinehurst Civic Club, the Givens Library, which is a great place to do research, and, of course, the Weymouth House.
1: All places they'll see me.
0: Yeah. I mean, they may bid for your services. I don't know. Think about it. All the research that you do. I mean, it's you enjoy it. When you mentioned you couldn't wait to get to the courthouse, there was like a childish smile on your face. Mm-hmm. Like it was like going to Disneyland.
1: It's, you don't know what you're going to find.
0: Right.
1: And 9 times out of 10, I would also say about people's own family history. People say, oh, I didn't come from anything interesting. Everybody came from something interesting.
0: Yeah.
1: Check it out. Your family, your life, your history, it's all interesting. And you're going to find really interesting things if you look.
0: A few weeks ago, we had Rachel on from CD's Plants. And you had the good fortune to meet her.
1: Yes.
0: At your house. Mm-hmm. And Rachel has a big background in landscape design, and she was able to educate you on some of the plantings and such that you have at your house, which maybe alter your plans because you have to do some moving of things because of the way they were improperly put in based on their potential to grow. What you do is not unlike what Rachel does. You look at a home and you want to know its history, its story. I almost want to, because I had Rachel come out to my house. I was so moved by her show that she came out and did a consultation for me. And I gladly paid her to do it because I have a property that's worth continuing to grow it and beautify it. And the house, I almost want to hire you, Jane, to research the history of my house beyond the family that I had on, who was Dr. Stuber and his 7 children. They lived there for some 50-plus years. But prior to that, there were other owners, and it's a house that sits right in front of Loblolly, which also has a lot of history.
1: I'll be glad to do it.
0: Yeah?
1: Oh, yeah.
0: So, you know, we have different garden tours and such during the year. Over the years, Loblolly has been used as a site. But I imagine, I think Loblolly was built in 1908, or I don't remember the exact year. My home was built in 1940, and I was told that the big bamboo wall between the two homes basically was put up because prior to my home being built, Loblolly had this unobstructed view of my property plus what is known today as Weymouth Woods, between the Weymouth House and Inchiline, right off East Connecticut. So I think when you come back and you're ready to go, I love my house and I love the renovation that I did, but I want to know more about it.
1: Well, there's nothing like a good spite fence. You might want to check the court records. We may find even more.
0: You may. I mean, this is what I heard. It's hearsay.
1: Oh, of course.
0: We will look forward to seeing you. You've started to establish some roots here. We've got you hooked up with some good contractors.
2: Think so. People
0: to help you get
1: absolutely
0: get going. And the summer is going to go very fast, and you'll be back here in full throttle. And the autumn here is, to me, it's the most beautiful time of the year, and it's very long. It starts in September. It doesn't end until early December, and it's just magnificent. So we're going to look for you down the
1: road.
0: We'll
1: be back and forth.
2: We'll look forward to that.
1: All year long.
0: Jim Van Pernis, thanks for joining us.
2: Sure.
0: I was very anxious to get, as I've gotten to know you, I thought this would be a great format to have a conversation. And Jane Goodrich, appreciate it.
1: Thank you.
0: And we will see you shortly.
2: Very much.
0: This is All Things Moore County. Everybody have a great week. Thank you.

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0: news this hour from Town Hall. I'm Mary Rose. Iran gives its latest proposal to the U.S.
1: According to Iran's state-linked media, Iran says it wants issues between it and the United States to be resolved within 30 days and to end the war rather than extend a ceasefire. On Saturday, President Donald Trump said he was reviewing Iran's latest proposal.
2: They want to make a deal. They're decimated. They're having a hard time figuring out who their leader is.
1: The semi-official NOR news agency reports that Iran's proposal also calls for the U.S. lifting sanctions, ending the naval blockade, withdrawing forces from the region, and ceasing all hostilities, including Israel's operations in Lebanon. I'm Donna Warder.
0: Spirit Airlines has announced it is going out of business after 34 years. The ultra-low-cost airline, known for its bright yellow planes and deep discount fares, said Saturday it has started winding down operations. Transportation Secretary Sean Duffy says other airlines are coming to the rescue of customers left stranded by Spirit.
3: United, Delta, JetBlue, and Southwest are capping their ticket prices for Spirit customers. It's going to vary between the airlines. You have to go to their websites to take advantage.
0: Former Spirit Airlines flight attendant Freddie Peterson is adjusting to the fact that he's now out of work.
4: Most definitely probably look for a job. I'm not as young as I used to be when I got on with Spirit. I'm 60 now, so I'm almost at that retirement. But if I have to go at McDonald's or Burger King or whatever to make sure my home is taken care of, my mortgage is taken care of, and my partner is taken care of, that's what I got to do. That's what I have.
0: It said all its flights have been canceled and customer service is no longer available. The airline had been struggling financially since the COVID-19 pandemic. 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
0: The Founding Freedoms Law Center has filed a lawsuit to block what it calls deceptive ballot language that asks Virginia voters to amend the state constitution. The amendment would grant an overarching right to reproductive freedom and abortion on demand. But Center President Victoria Cobb says the language deliberately does not inform voters that the amendment would override state laws, including parental consent before a minor's abortion or sterilization.
6: This lawsuit is about whether the politicians who write the ballot, get to lie to you about what's actually on it. They do not. Not under our Constitution, not in our Commonwealth, not on our watch. The voters deserve the truth. Today we're going to the court to demand it and demand that they get it.
0: The lawsuit asks the court to declare that the language as written is unconstitutional to block its enforcement. Breaking news and analysis at townhall.com. There's been a court decision on local gun control laws in the old line state. Correspondent Ken Lormond reports.
7: The Maryland Supreme Court has invalidated key Montgomery County gun control ordinances, ruling they were preempted by state law and unlawfully burdened permit holders traveling through the county. The decision allows concealed carry permit holders to carry in compliance with state law, striking down broad local restrictions, including expansive public assembly zones and portions of the county's ghost gun ban. Kim Lorman reporting.
0: Ford is recalling over 179,000 vehicles. The National Highway Traffic Safety Administration says the recall is due to a defect with the front seat frame of late model Broncos and Ford Ranger pickup trucks. More on these stories at townhall.com.
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9: Clear skies for our overnight tonight, but it's going to be on the chilly side. Looking for a low of 48 degrees. Then for your Monday as you head back to work, sunny skies, nice warm day with the high of 78. Monday night, clear once again, 54 for your low. For Tuesday, more sunshine on tap, 82 for a high. And Wednesday, look for partly sunny skies with a high of 86. I'm Steve Leader Adams in the Weather Center.
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12: Happy May Day to everyone. It is May the 1st. It's always exciting, a new rebirth when it's a new month. Do we have that? I think so. May Day has led to all sorts of different demonstrations and protests that are breaking out. Maybe some of you are even involved or being affected by this. But Democrats are teaming up with communists on this Communist Day of celebration. No school, no work, and no shopping protests nationwide. And I'm always struck by this because I feel like, where do we think that these, what parts of the country are going to be most affected by people not going to school, not going to work, and not shopping? It's all far left areas. This is where the left eats themselves alive so they can feel good about themselves, is they inconvenience the people in their own neighborhoods. They're going to have less commerce. Why? To direct attention to the plight of workers, I guess, which I'm fine with workers' rights and the ability to earn money and earn a living wage. But where are these demonstrations targeted? They're going to be targeted at your schools, so that what's going to happen? Kids learn less, which also means that parents are going to have to do a lot more child care during the day. They're not going to be productive at work. They're not going to patronize businesses. So ironically, you're going to be helping out the workers by making sure that their businesses don't make any money today. So it is very odd and it's convoluted, muddled thinking, which is exactly where the Democrats have been at for a while. And I think this is one thing that I've been tracking throughout the week, and it feels very clear to me that this is one of the narratives that's emerging as we head into the midterm season. The Democrats don't stand for anything. They don't have any core beliefs. There's nothing that they represent other than hatred of Donald Trump and hatred of the conservative movement and the Republican Party. This is the unifying theme of almost all the content I've been presenting since I launched the show in January. Is it, what ideas are the Democrats advancing? Where are we as conservatives vulnerable? And we're not really, aside from if we advance something proactively in our agenda that doesn't go perfectly. On that note, I'll have an Iran war update later, which is complex, a lot of hope, but also a lot of fear this thing could drag on. We're now 60 days into the war, which means theoretically President Trump's supposed to get a war powers resolution, which he will probably not be able to get. Not to say that we really care about war powers resolutions in this country, but it will be a talking point that's out there. But overall, what we see now is the Democrats who stand for nothing other than sheer hatred of President Trump. And the more you hate the president, the more currency you get in the Democrat Party. And this is a very scary thing, because just know that the proactive agenda the Democrats would put forward, should they win the Congress, should they win the midterms, is going to be just investigations. It's going to be impeachments. It's going to be targeted harassment of their political opponents. It's not going to be trying to do anything productive. And should they get the presidency in 2028, their base, their movement will hold whoever is the president accountable, not to actually doing something that helps the public. What they will be accountable to is, do they do enough to harass you, to harass me, to harass the Trump family, to get people locked up the way they tried to do during the Biden years, as I documented in Breaking the Law over and over again. Yesterday, I played a clip that I feel like I need to play again because I've been reflecting on just how horrifying this is, and a lot of people in my personal life are bringing this up to me. Can we please play our Seth Moulton clip again? What we have, this is 14.
13: Do you believe that the Secretary of Defense is guilty of war crimes?
14: Absolutely. I mean, he's clearly behind the operation to shoot all these boats in the Caribbean when it's very unclear that we actually have any confirmation that these so-called narco-terrorists, a term the administration invented to justify this action, are even on the boats. I mean, in fact, there's a lot of evidence that these are just fishermen, you know, getting jobs, piloting these boats, trying to feed their families. Back in World War II, the Allies tried Nazi submarine captains for doing this exact same thing. And guess what the conclusion was? They got executed. Listen to that, Mr. Secretary.
12: So he's obviously harboring fantasies of murdering Pete Hegseth, as I mentioned on yesterday's show. But I just want to note for you how scary this is. This is a very scary man, Seth Moulton. This should be horrifying to all of you. That this is what harbors, not in the hearts of some sort of fringe radicals. This is not the hardcore grassroots Occupy activists. This is a guy who's in the U.S. Congress right now appearing on CNN, and he thinks the best way to curry favor with his base, the Democrat Party base, is to fantasize about executing Pete Hegseth for doing what? Killing narco-terrorists if they try to smuggle drugs in the United States, among other things. Very unbelievable, especially when you see that there could be all this added benefit to liberating Venezuela from the Chavistas who are running it and Nicolas Maduro. Not to say that country is going to be perfect anytime soon, but we just learned today, Wall Street Journal had a report, ExxonMobil, ConocoPhillips, sending geologists down to Venezuela to see if they could do business there. That's Trump's whole philosophy. Bring people into the fold economically, and then all of a sudden they start behaving better. It's worked out in the Middle East thus far. He's trying it with Venezuela. It makes a lot of sense to do this. And this is a massive problem for the violent freak that is Seth Moulton. And this is commonplace now within the Democrat Party. I noted earlier in the week that Graham Platner, the guy with a actual Nazi tattoo, is now going to be the nominee for the Democrat Senate race against Susan Collins in Maine. This is a guy who not only has a Nazi tattoo and does not regret it. The tattoo, as Stephen L. Miller on Twitter, a really good Twitter account, points out that this is a specific Nazi tattoo for guards who stood over concentration camp watchtowers and purposely shot Jews at will from within those walls. This guy has that tattoo, does not regret it. And he gets endorsed by people like the Obama podcast bros coming out and endorsing him today. Normative Democrats now harbor these beliefs. These people are a deep threat. And those of you whose favorite conservative podcasters are focused on all manner of things in the Middle East or whether or not they're happy with the way Turning Point USA is being run after Charlie's assassination, you guys are all missing the plot. We have violent individuals taking over the Democrat Party. And this all happened just days after the latest assassination attempt on President Trump. So all of this should be very frightening to all of you. And to understand that if the Democrats are cool with Nazis now, all of a sudden, then we have a major, major problem on our hands. President Trump also, I think, is on the right approach here because he now sees that he needs to prosecute people who soften America's appetite for violence, Jim Comey being among them. I want to play cut six. This is him on the Comey indictment from the attorney general. Cut six, please.
2: Well, if anybody knows anything about crime, they know 86. You know what 86? It's a mob term for kill 'em. You know? You ever see the movies? 86 'em. The mobster says to one of his wonderful associates, 86 'em. That means kill 'em. It's, I think of it as a mob term. I don't know, people think of it as something having to do with disappearing, but the mob uses that term to say when they want to kill somebody, they say 86, the son of a gun. People like Comey have created tremendous danger, I think, for politicians and others. He, you know, Comey is a dirty cop. He's a very dirty cop. He cheated on the elections. He tried to help
15: Hillary Clinton, as you know. He dismissed a lot of things that he should have proceeded with. I wasn't involved, but he should have proceeded with. No, he's a dirty cop.
12: It's totally correct. All of it's correct. And I do have a lot of documentation in Breaking the Law on how Comey tried to use lawfare to hype the Russian collusion hoax and to work with the New York Times and to work with the classified information that he had to try to push that hoax on the public to rig an election. Of course, that's true. In 86, everyone knows means eliminate. That's the former FBI director putting that out and acting like he's righteous, not apologetic, not saying I messed that one up, saying that he bring it on. He said, let's go. I do have to say, though, Trump did have a pretty unbelievably funny line that I loved. Let's play cut seven, please.
16: Is there talks about you potentially wearing a bulletproof vest moving forward, given you have now been shot at?
15: I don't know if I can handle looking 20 pounds heavier. These guys, they look so good. Some of these guys are physical specimens. Some of these guys are trouble. I don't want to be near him.
12: He still blows me away. It's just so funny. It's just so ridiculously funny. I can't handle looking 20 pounds heavier, and he's willing to risk his life for it. It's so good. Democrats are a culture of death, ladies and gentlemen. We have a culture of life. Now, I want you to imagine being a woman just finding out that you're pregnant, not knowing where to go or what to do or not even knowing exactly what's going on inside your body. And while the whole world is telling you it's just a clump of cells, you and I know the truth. We know it is a baby. We were all that once. And once she's had an ultrasound that you provide and she sees the truth that there is a baby growing inside of her, you will help her choose life. 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
6: 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Indivisible, MoveOn.org, American Federation of Teachers, our favorite, Randy Weingarten. They're all out there. The California Democratic Party, they're involved. But all 3,000 protests and events funded by groups that have revenues of $2 billion annually to try to disrupt your day, to direct attention to, no one knows. No one knows. They don't like ICE. So it's not coordinated. It's not clear. We know the Democrats stand for, they don't like Immigration and Customs Enforcement. What else do they like? We don't know. They don't like Trump, but that's it. And this is where they're vulnerable, but it's also very scary, because where they're regressing to is basically normalizing calls to violence and calls for intensity. It's all emotion. And it's not just Graham Plattner. There are others as well. This is a guy I was not familiar with, but he's a Democrat Representative Greg Kassar, who was on the Jennifer Welch podcast, which is just endless fodder for shows like this. This is him blaming Trump for political violence. Cut 9, please.
7: So yeah. I think that we all should not take the gaslighting, continue to stand up for our neighbors, continue to stand up against violence of all forms from any direction, and not let Donald Trump have us forget that he's been the person that has stoked more political violence in this country than any leader that I can think of in my lifetime here in America.
6: They keep trying to kill him, and it's his fault. So, and no one stands against that other than Fetterman. But no other Democrat puts their hand up and says, can we knock this off? Can we tone down the rhetoric? They're fine with it. And, you know, I said something. I got corrected. There's an article that was written about the show from the American Thinker this week that I saw that took issue with me saying earlier in a show this week that the Democrats will not stop until Trump's dead. They said, well, they're going to continue even after he's dead. And that's totally.

0: correct and a correction accepted. I'm not going to go to the chastisement facilities that Dennis built for that, though. That's not worth that level. But I do admit it. They're not going to stop with Trump. They're going to keep going and going and going. And what we run the risk of doing is not only turning over the country to people who are violent, but people who are extremely radical. So Graham Plattner, the Nazi, he's out there. And let me give you a sense of what his agenda is all about, should he actually become a senator. Let's play cut to 12, please.
1: There is structural power in the Senate to deal with the Supreme Court. It's going to matter. It's going to require us to get the majority. But at that point, I very much think that we need to be exercising ethics oversight over the court. If we held Supreme Court justices to the exact same standards we hold federal judges, there is a compelling case for the impeachment and removal of at least two.
0: So either we're going to pack the court with more liberals or we're going to impeach the Supreme Court justices. And you know what he's talking about. You know he's talking about Alito and Thomas. And all of that is by hit jobs that I wrote about extensively in Breaking the Law from ProPublica, which is funded by the Sandler Foundation, which are left-wing activists who are trying to harass Alito and Thomas, not because they did anything illegal, not because they ever had a single decision influenced by any of their friends, but basically the crime is that they have friends who are rich. And they've tried to use this to make it seem like they are not legitimate to be in the court. No one calls it racist if they target the, I think it was only the second black justice ever, Clarence Thomas, gets more hatred than anyone else. And yet they're excusing the guy with the actual Nazi tattoo. Jon Favreau, who was the chief speechwriter for Obama, has taken this party line that everyone has been saying on the left is that we need to forgive Plattner because he's just going through a phase, essentially. This is the talking point that's out there. It's been passed around. When he got his Nazi tattoo, specifically celebrating an organization of people that would shoot Jews on purpose from a watchtower. Specific type of Nazi that's particularly violent. That's what they would do. He got a tattoo for them. I don't see it on the screen. Now I do see it. Okay. 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
2: 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The universe is pointless. That's a worldview being handed to them without their permission. But the new documentary, The Story of Everything, explains a deeper truth written in the stars and in the very code of our DNA. 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In theaters right now, but only through May 6th. 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
15: Well, no more rain in the forecast until we get to Thursday, but that'll be another day. For our overnight tonight, though, look for clear skies, 48 degrees. And for Monday, as you head back to work, sunshine all day with a high of 78. Monday night, clear skies, 54 for your low. Tuesday, more sunshine to enjoy with a high of 82. Wednesday, partly sunny with a high of 86. And Thursday, 80% chance of showers and a high of 79. I'm Steve Leader Adams in the Weather Center.
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0: So the Democrats are backing the Nazi tattoo guy, an actual Nazi. Democrats are going to nominate for the Senate in Maine, which should theoretically be a blue state, even though they're running for a Republican seat, Susan Collins seat. I kind of can't believe it, and it's one that we can't blow through this too quickly, that they're putting their hand up and saying it's okay to have had a Nazi past so long as you call for stuff like taxing the rich and investigating the Republicans. Let's play a cut. This is some senators backing Graham Plattner. Cut 20, please.
17: I think we need to clarify what Plattner has said in the past.
18: but I think his heart is in the right place.
19: We now have another person who's running, and we're likely supporting him.
20: Democrats have a candidate. Our candidate is Graham Plattner, and I feel really happy for the people of Maine.
21: I think the data indicates that he can win.
0: Yeah, so all of the day he can win, he's our candidate. And it's just whatever they have to say, they don't understand that there is the most, this is maybe the most hypocritical thing I've ever seen. After nonstop saying the Nazis are coming, you've got a guy with an actual Nazi tattoo celebrating the murder of Jewish people, gunning them down in concentration camps on his chest. This is what the historical record says about this tattoo, and he says he's no longer sorry for it. He also waffled on whether or not the tattoo was something that he regrets. He never removed it. They have removal tattoos. I'm always hearing about Pete Davidson, the actor, who's always getting tattoos removed. Like every other story in my newsfeed some weeks, it's just Pete Davidson, another tattoo removed. So you can get it off. He doesn't get it off. And but he says the right stuff. He says the stuff. The Democrats hold the party line very well. And this is why it is so imperative that we keep appointing people who move very quickly and to try to investigate all the bad guys. This is why everyone's so excited about Todd Blanche and what he's been doing as acting U.S. attorney. And he's now expanded the Comey investigation now because it's actually gotten wider and broader in terms of the scope of what he's investigating with Comey. He's now pushing a separate probe over classified leaks. So we get the 8647 investigation, and now we got a Comey probe for classified leaks. This is the type of stuff that I love to see because it shows you that they're going to be investigating all of the left wing's apparatus and infrastructure to try to destroy us politically, which has been operating as NGOs, non-governmental organizations. They've been using the power of the U.S. government to try to accomplish things politically on behalf of Democrats alone. So he's prosecuting all sorts of different figures, and I just feel like that this is I will refresh some of the work I did in Breaking the Law, where I went through about a dozen or so people he needs to investigate. That's going to continue, and it's a positive. But he's also expanded an indictment of Southern Poverty Law Center as well, which is terrific news, because Southern Poverty Law Center has been one of the organizational left's main modes to try to astroturf narratives to be used against conservatives to inform low-information voters. And we're seeing the panic set in because the Democrats are starting to defend the SPLC from indefensible stuff. Here is Stacey Abrams. You recall her as a often-field candidate in Georgia for Democrats, but also someone who is a big organizer on the institutional left. Cut 21, please.
22: The South has been under soft authoritarian rule since basically its beginning. And the SPLC has spent its decades fighting back. It recognizes what hate groups are and says, we're not going to let you get away with it. We're going to tell people about you. What the SPLC has always done is fight for the underdog and fight against authoritarianism, especially when it is driven by hatred and meanness. And that is why they are under attack by this administration and by this regime. They don't like civil rights. They don't like human rights.
0: We don't like civil rights. Well, I think it's a civil right that if you're Christian activist and pediatric neurosurgeon, Dr. Ben Carson, that you should not show up on a hate list for a group of left-wing radicals. PragerU, which tries to educate children in Los Angeles, California, and beyond online with five-minute informational videos that are highly credible. I don't think they should show up on the SPLC's hate list, especially if it's supposed to be a Southern Poverty Law Center. So they're focused on Maryland, California. They're not doing anything remotely in whatever it is their description is on their website. What they're doing is they're harassing conservatives and they're astroturfing stuff like the Charlottesville Unite the Right rally so that they could use it for political gain. It's completely dishonest and should be illegal. And hopefully that's what's going to be proven out. So looking forward to seeing all that play out. One other thing that is noteworthy is to also track how the Democrats are also very jacked up about the Supreme Court decision, which would ban racial gerrymandering. They're doing another one of their tried and true tactics where they're acting as though the decision does the opposite. They're banning racial gerrymandering, and they're acting as though that's actually bad for minority groups, which is pretty revealing. I want to play – this is Jamel Bowie, who is a columnist for the New York Times – who I've read, I don't know, for 15 years, and I feel like I've never read anything smart this guy said, but let's see if he can dazzle me this time. Cut 15.
23: Allowing for
1: racial gerrymandering, as long as there's some fake leaf of neutrality, is basically the way Jim Crow worked. And I think you should look at this ruling as more or less recapitulating the way Jim Crow worked, which actually wasn't necessarily through explicit prohibitions on black voting, but through the same kind of facially neutral, on its face, non-racial rules and restrictions that ostensibly applied to everyone, but really only weighed heavily on one particular group.
0: It's impressive. It's almost impressive that by banning racial gerrymandering, we're essentially bringing back Jim Crow. So banning racial gerrymandering is actually allowing for racial gerrymandering because, I don't know, because he's got a cool outfit on. Like, he's very fashionable. It's hard to track. If you guys are watching the screens, he's very fashionable. He's got a lot of time for fashion when he's coming up with these, in between coming up with these incredibly impressive ideas. Here's Senator Alex Padilla, another genius from California. Let's play cut 18.
2: I have to show an ID through so many aspects of my life. What's wrong with showing an ID to vote?
3: Yeah, again, they go back to it's a solution in search of a problem. In California, our elections are safe. They are secure. We want to keep them
2: as accessible as
3: possible. Well, but this could also keep eligible people from voting. If you forgot your ID or you forgot to renew it, you know, the week before, now it's all of a sudden it's expired and you're not allowed to vote. It's a solution in search of a problem.
0: Then you could bring an expired ID. I mean, I would gladly make that trade. See, this is the problem, is that when you get them to try to actually explain their positions, they're always going to have holes in it because it's his justification for why you can't vote is because you don't have your ID with you. Well, if you forgot at home, go back and get it. Your precinct is going to be within walking distance of your house almost always. My precinct is a mile and a half from my house. I can go home and get the ID. What if my ID's expired? Well, now we got all these real IDs and stuff. If it looks legit, then that's fine. Use expired ID. Use a library card. Just bring something. The problem is that when you have no ID, people obviously cheat. Obviously. There's no justification for this other than they want to make sure that they can't lose their ability to cheat because all they care about is winning. That's the theme. They don't stand for anything other than defeating Republicans and Trump. That's the message of the show today. That's why they backed the Nazi in Maine. That's why they back no voter ID. And that's why they're willing to lie and say the banning of racial gerrymandering is actually the approving of racism, and it's like Jim Crow. Sonny Hostin was not happy with that Supreme Court ruling. I have not heard this clip, but this was recommended to me, and I do want to hear it. Let's play cut 25, please.
23: As a black woman, that my father was born in 1949, he remembers segregated schools. He remembers segregated water fountains. He remembers that he did not have full civil rights. And he told me when I turned 40 years old that I was the first person in his family to enjoy full civil rights. And he is still alive today, and I am still alive today, and I have been discriminated against. And now I have to tell my children that they have less civil rights than I did when I was born.
0: It just, by no stretch of the imagination could a person who gets to give unhinged political opinions on network TV and gets paid heftily to be able to do that and to sound like a full-blown retard each and every day on government-sanctioned airwaves from The View. Is that an ABC show? I think it's ABC. Again, use that government sanction that we have. There's no way she has fewer civil rights. Suggests that we can't draw up districts around racial lines, that is the biggest imposition on her, Sonny Hostin, who I can guarantee you does not live in Louisiana. It just makes you realize that they're willing to literally say anything in order to win. We all know this. We all should have known this for a long time. But this makes it crystal clear, the examples I'm bringing forward today, and I think that's very important, just to see how they're not backing off. They're not moving away from the violent rhetoric. They're not moving away from the communist rhetoric. They're not moving away from the hyped-up racial rhetoric. They want investigations. They want to pack the court. They want to make your lives very difficult. This is the existential fight that we're in for the future of the country. I believe this fundamentally. And this is why it's so often the theme of the show. It also does, I think, sound very unhinged to people. As I noted earlier in the week, Kamala Harris is kind of pulling away from the pack in terms of the Democrat presidential nomination, which is sort of amusing because she is the least interesting speaker on the planet. I don't know if there's a lot of audio here, but I'll try to describe what's going on. Can we play cut 10, guys? Kamala is spinning webs here at
24: nobody cares where they go.
4: people would take to the streets if they tried to cancel elections. No, they have had...
0: I can't get the audio exactly, but you know she's not saying much. But the amazing thing is the saxophonist is sleeping on the stage. He's right there. TMZ caught this video. Credit to them. He's sleeping. He's out. He's out cold. He's at work right now. And the future president of the United States is on the stage with him. And he's catching some Z's. I mean, I'm kind of jealous. I could use a little. It's Sean notes. He's unburdened by what has been. It's really surreal stuff. And it just shows you how captivating she must be as a person. But she could default into the nomination because when the rest of the party sounds like total lunatics. By the way, tracking out in California, they've got Javier Becerra is the guy who's pulling away now. He's the one that seems to be the consolidation candidate for Democrats now with Swalwell out. And another guy who's just might be retarded. I mean, it just I find that to be less intimidating, though, than a smart left-wing activist. But he's the guy who gave Gavin Newsom an A for homelessness, an A, which has gone – it's gone up every year since he's been governor. It's gotten worse every single year. So you could actually make the case that even if it decreased but not at a fast enough rate, he could get an F, and it's gone up every year. And he still got an A in homelessness, and he's the one who is now leading some of the polls. So as of now, it would be him and Steve Hilton for the runoff, which would be really, really would be something. Really, would be something. I'm so impressed by this. We got some breaking news. Trump said that based on the fact the European Union is not complying with our fully agreed to trade deal, next week I'll be increasing tariffs in the European Union for cars and trucks come to the United States. The tariff will be increased to 25%. It's fully understood and agreed that if they produce cars and trucks in the USA plants, there will be no tariff. Many automobile and truck plants are currently under construction with over $100 billion being invested. He goes on from there. I got to tell you, I got two European cars manufactured in the USA, so they can do it. I like the way Trump thinks in this stuff. I really do. All right, I got to tell you about Lear. Right now, a lot of folks in the know are looking at silver. Of course, you're looking at silver. 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
0: Pleasure to work with the team here. Greg Evans, our executive producer. Sean McConnell runs the board. Roger Wicker Jr., Rick Locke, Garrett Shawley, Matt Zibel, Brandon Couples, John Cassio, Daniel West, all pitch in on the show. We had a lot of great podcasts for you on the Marlowe podcast feed. Just this morning, I released a dual retrospective on the assassination attempt with Jonathan Gilliam, former Navy SEAL and expert in attack survival. He breaks down all the Secret Service failures, and it's pretty shocking. And then we talked to J. Christian Adams, who's an attorney who fights back against the climate of violence on behalf of conservatives and a good friend of Andrew Breitbart as well. That's up for you. I got Marissa Streit in the podcast from PragerU, breaking down SPLC and what the great work they're doing over there. She's the CEO over there. Very impressive person. Emma Jo Morris, of course, we do a news roundup with her this week. So just about all the fun you could have over the weekend on the Marlowe podcast feed. All right, I told you we get an Iran war update, and I'll tell you what the reason why I'm getting to it late in the show is because I'm reading the mainstream papers this morning, and they're just giving you what I was giving you early in the week, is that Iran is trying to figure out what to do, considering the American blockade has been working, which I've been saying to you has been working. All my sources are telling me it's been working. And Iran is simply trying to wait out the United States to hope that domestic political pressures will cause us to tire due to rising oil prices, which are very high, and potential, I don't know, maybe a recession risk. I don't think we're going to have a recession, but that's something you got to consider. And high gas prices as we head towards the summer are going to get even more alarming for people. I'll tell you, it's like nails on a blackboard when I got to refuel these days. And Iran knows this. They're smart people over there for the most part. And they understand that their best weapon against President Trump is the American media. Their best weapon is the Democrat Party and never Trumpers. And the type of people who were maybe once a part of Trump's coalition but don't want Trump to do any intervention anywhere in the Middle East. All of those people are the ones who could win the war for Iran, and Iran knows this. So they're aware of this, but the blockade has been very effective, forcing a lot of these Iranian tankers in the Indian Ocean, preventing oil exports. Iran's economy is under deep and severe strain, but we're not sitting around watching our Iranian media, which is mostly propaganda. We're watching our own gas prices tick up, and I think it really is where the war is at right now. So we'll see. Hopefully, we'll see some sort of a resolution coming up soon. But just note that, again, today's 60 days since the war started, which means that theoretically they're supposed to get a War Powers Act resolution, and because the clock doesn't stop during the ceasefire. And Susan Collins and Rand Paul said they would vote with Democrats on that, so we would not get a resolution. could cause more political trouble for Trump. So that's the update on that front, and that is more to come, no doubt, on Monday, and it could go wildly in one direction or the other. And there's a lot of downstream effects as well, which I will get back to, but I have to note, John Nolte of Breitbart made a very interesting point about the wonderful saxophonist sleeping on stage with Kamala Harris. Imagine if he was a white guy. Imagine what the media's reaction would be to disrespect a woman of color in that way. It's he's only getting away with it because he's black. His blackness saved him in this regard. That's my take on this, and that's Nolte's take, and I totally agree. All right, other stuff that I feel like is worth pointing out on the show today. I brought up right before how Trump is not happy with a lot of Europe. He seems to be happy with the UK after the King Charles visit, which has been great. Trump loved the King Charles visit. And this is, we got a little footage. We got captured this at Breitbart. Matt Purdy, our videographer, caught this. Can you play cut 19, please?
11: Thank you so much. I hope you enjoy the
12: thank
11: skyline.
12: Thank you for coming.
11: Very
12: much, yes.
11: I hope you enjoy
12: it. Absolutely.
11: Welcome. Thank you.
0: So Trump also, you can see just the enthusiasm. People are so excited to skip school, see King Charles, the monarchy. Just if he could be classy, he was so classy this week, as he has been the whole time since he's been king. It's a great way to, I think, rekindle that relationship. Trump has said that Keir Starmer, the prime minister, needs to be more like King Charles. I love that sentiment. Trump's also dropped Scotch whiskey tariffs in honor of King Charles, which is good. That's a good thing to do, I think, to provide carrot, not just stick. Carrot is good. And Trump has also announced that he's considering withdrawing troops from Spain and Italy on top of Germany, where he's already withdrawing troops. He says, why shouldn't I? Italy hasn't been any help. Italy's been very bad on this. I'm a big fan of Giorgia Meloni. I'm a fan of the Italian government in general. I love the Italian people and culture. They've not been good on this. Spain, of course, has been horrible. We needed them, and they were not there, the president has said, and he does not want feckless allies. I do want to contrast the way Trump deals with Europe with the Democrats' favorite politician, which is Zohran Mamdani. Could you play cut 16, please, guys?
13: So you haven't thought about anything you might say if you say hello to him and he stops to chat?
0: He's talking about King Charles.
14: No, if I was to speak to the king separately from that, I would probably encourage him to return the Kohinoor diamond.
0: So he wants to lobby. This is on behalf of India, basically. So this is a diamond that India wants, that King Charles has. And that would be his message of all the things that he can convey to the king, is to lobby on behalf of India. Democrats are completely lost. That gives us all the opportunity in the world, but we have to understand the stakes. That's today's show. Go in peace to love and serve the Lord. Every spam call, every scam text, every sketchy email with your name, each starts the same way. 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
25: News this hour from Town Hall, I'm Mary Rose. Spirit Airlines has announced it is going out of business after 34 years. Transportation Secretary Sean Duffy said Spirit Flyers will be able to get their money back if they paid with a credit card or cash for an unused ticket.
26: If you bought a ticket and hadn't flown that ticket yet, the dollars that you used to buy the ticket, those are held in reserve by Spirit Airlines. And so that money is there. And so refunds will flow to the original form of payment for those who had booked the ticket. So we feel very comfortable that you will get a refund for the portion of the flight that you didn't fly.
25: The ultra-low-cost airline, known for its bright yellow planes and deep discount fares, since Saturday it had started winding down operations. The airline had been struggling financially since the COVID-19 pandemic, weighed down by rising costs and debt. A deadly shooting at a Texas party.
27: Police asking for the public's help in identifying suspects in a shooting at a party in Amarillo that killed two teenagers and wounded 10 other people. Authorities looking for two people who opened fire at an apartment complex early Saturday morning. The motive was unclear. Police are asking local residents to check their doorbell and surveillance for any unusual activity around that time. Surveillance video released by police shows two suspects opening fire at the outside of an apartment. John Scott reporting.
25: Former New York City Mayor Rudy Giuliani has been hospitalized and is in critical condition. A spokesman for the 81-year-old Giuliani said in a statement that he was stable, with no update given as to what happened. The statement went on to say Giuliani is a fighter who has faced every challenge in his life with unwavering strength, and he's fighting with that same level of strength as we speak. Town Hall.
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25: Juicy Lucy is expanding distribution of its famous cheese-stuffed hamburgers. More details from reporter Bernie Bennett.
28: 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Juicy Lucy can also now be found in Harris Teeter stores across the Carolinas. According to the company, Juicy Lucy has been featured in national media, including Time Magazine and on Man vs. Food and Food Wars, both on Travel Channel. Bernie Bennett reporting.
25: A new health survey indicates more and more Americans are using drugs and marijuana to get to sleep. Dr. Joe Galletti says any drug, whether it's edibles or even melatonin, doesn't get to the core issue, which could be anything from sleep apnea to restless leg syndrome. Breaking news, townhall.com. Police in New York released body cam of the machete-wielding man that they shot and killed last month.
1: New York City police heard on body cam over and over pleading with Anthony Griffin to drop the machete.
2: Drop the knife. Nobody wants to shoot you.
1: It was around 9:30 in the morning on April 11th at 42nd Street Grand Central Station when panicked subway riders ran for their lives. The NYPD says Griffin slashed three elderly people with the machete. The 44-year-old can be heard saying, "I am Lucifer."
2: I am Lucifer!
1: He also says, "I don't want to be here. Shoot me." As police plead with him to drop the knife at least 20 times, telling him they will get him help.
2: No! We're going to get you help.
1: In the end, the 44-year-old Griffin advances on police. He is shot and killed. Julie Walker, New York.
25: More on these stories at townhall.com.
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15: Clear skies for our overnight tonight, but it's going to be on the chilly side. Looking for a low of 48 degrees. Then for your Monday as you head back to work, sunny skies, nice warm day with the high of 78. Monday night, clear once again, 54 for your low. For Tuesday, more sunshine on tap, 82 for a high. And Wednesday, look for partly sunny skies with a high of 86. I'm Steve Leader Adams in the Weather Center.
16: 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We've got you by the ears.
3: Fighting for free speech. Western civilization. And delivering common sense for the American people. Ladies and gentlemen. Here's Scott Jennings.
4: It is Kentucky Derby weekend. The grand tradition is upon us. And we'll get a live report today from Churchill Downs in Louisville, Kentucky. A Democratic member of Congress says that Secretary of War Pete Hegseth should be executed. It happened on CNN. We'll play the audio for you, and you can be the judge. Congressman Jim Jordan from Ohio helping us wrap up the week in Washington today. A little tumultuous, but lots of important things did get across the finish line. We'll get Congressman Jordan's views. Plus, it is Friday. That means we have the relief factor, pain of the week. Who will it be? And also a round of Friday punditry with our pundit of the week. It's Jim Garrity from the National Review. He'll join us later in the show. It is Friday, May the 1st. This is Scott Jennings, broadcasting live for Salem in New York City. We're wrapping up an interesting week of travel across our great country. Let's see, I was in Washington, and then I was in Wichita, then Austin, and New York City. We'll be off to New Orleans and Baton Rouge soon after this. We are grateful here at the show to all of you for listening to our news and comment in whatever form that you take it. Whether it's Salem radio stations, coast to coast, our podcast, which is available on Apple and Spotify, and our video streams, which you can find on Roku, Amazon, and Pluto, and of course, always on the Salem News Channel app. Speaking, by the way, of being in New York City, on this day in 1931, the Empire State Building was dedicated by President Herbert Hoover. Now, on that day, the president pressed a button from the White House, which turned on the building's iconic lights here in New York City. In reality, someone else turned on the lights in New York, but I think a little stagecraft was warranted for such a momentous occasion. I looked up at the Empire State Building this morning against a brilliant blue sky on a crisp but beautiful morning here in the Big Apple. As for today's news, let's start with national defense. First, Iran, where the president's ceasefire plus naval blockade continues to be the American strategy. Secretary of War Pete Hegseth testified for 2 days this week in front of Congress, and it got a little contentious. Let's hear some of that right here in cut number one.
5: Our view, the president's views, that was a very bad deal.
6: Okay.
5: It gave them a
6: That's
5: bunch
6: the
5: of money up front.
6: What's the future?
5: To fund, you talked about negotiated deals. Funded, allowed them to fund their proxies and spread Hamas and Hezbollah all around the region, build up nuclear capabilities.
6: That's great. What are we going
5: to
6: do now?
5: President Trump has been clear-eyed from the killing of Qasem Soleimani to the pulling out of the Iran deal to Midnight Hammer and now to this effort to recognize that you have to stare down this kind of enemy who's hell-bent on getting a nuclear weapon and get them to a point where they're at the table giving it up in a way that
6: so they haven't,
5: never have it.
6: So they haven't broken yet. Okay, we haven't gotten there yet for all of the...
5: Well, their nuclear facilities have been obliterated, underground, they're buried, and we're watching them 24-7.
4: The Democratic posture toward Hegseth took a dark, dark turn this week when Congressman Seth Moulton suggested that Hegseth should be executed for war crimes. You heard that right. Moulton, who represents Massachusetts and is a frequent presence on cable news, someone who once presented himself as a moderate, reasonable Democrat, compared Hegseth to Nazi submarine commanders in World War II. I want you to take a listen to this exchange. It happened on CNN with Aaron Burnett as the moderator. Cut number five.
8: You know, it's interesting, Aaron, another historical analogy. Back in World War II, the Allies tried Nazi submarine captains for doing this exact same thing. And guess what the conclusion was? They got executed. Listen to that, Mr. Secretary.
4: Now, Moulton was referring to the Defense Department's actions against narco-terrorists here in the Western Hemisphere. I was astonished when I heard this exchange. If you listen to Moulton here, you can tell this was not a flippant, off-the-cuff remark. This was a planned attack on Hegseth. It was premeditated. It was a deliberate choice to inject this idea, an execution, into our national conversation. And you have to ask yourself, why? Well, in my view, it's two reasons, really. One, this is what the radical Democratic base demands. It's what they want to hear. Moulton is hardly the only liberal who has noticed what the base is wanting. It's why Jimmy Kimmel, in fact, makes so-called jokes about Trump's death. Moulton sees what Kimmel sees, that there's a bloodthirsty audience that would love to think about Trump or Trump administration officials being killed or executed. And the other thing is, and it's a fair question to ask, was Seth Moulton sending a signal that this should be part of the Democratic Party platform if they retake power? Are we going to see Democrats pushing for war crimes tribunals and other forms of retribution against Trump and his cabinet? Moulton isn't the only person who has suggested punishment. Tom Steyer, for instance, a billionaire running for governor in California, has said he will jail ICE agents for simply enforcing U.S. immigration law. There are myriad examples of Democrats promising accountability for Trump, but is what they really mean retribution? It would not shock me to hear 2028 presidential hopefuls begin to parrot Moulton's view here that Hegseth and perhaps other Trump officials should be executed. I suspect Moulton is picking up a fair amount of support and adulation from inside the Democratic Party for this statement. And all of these people, of course, chase the attention of a bloodthirsty mob that cheers on Kimmel's jokes about death, that carry violent signs at No Kings rallies, and who celebrated lustily after the murder of Charlie Kirk. I think it's time to recognize that the left's desires go well beyond the ballot box here. Winning elections is simply not enough for these folks. They seek to have their enemies jailed, or as Moulton has said, executed. It's chilling, really, but I suppose it's a logical conclusion to all of this. Democrats have programmed their political base to believe, truly believe, that Trump is Hitler. And if you've programmed a group of people to believe that someone is Hitler, well, should we be surprised that this angry mob would demand Hitler's death? This all begs the question, is there going to be a single responsible Democrat who stands up against this mob, who tells the mob, no, this is too far? Who will stand against this bloodthirstiness coursing through the mainstream of the Democratic Party? I wonder. Perhaps it could be John Fetterman, the senator from Pennsylvania. But I doubt one man will be enough. Democrats, in fact, have already abandoned Senator Fetterman. If he wants to run for re-election in Pennsylvania, well, it's going to have to be as an independent or a Republican. Just look at the polling. All for not taking the party line when it comes to Israel. All for standing up for federal law enforcement. John Fetterman has been left on the side of the road by the Democratic Party. Only the American people can ultimately stop people like Seth Moulton and others who have introduced a dark, dark concept into our political ecosystem. The execution of the people we hate for the sin of saying yes to a request from the President of the United States to serve their country. Elsewhere in the news, Democrats continue to seethe over the Supreme Court's Voting Rights Act ruling from this week, and the left's language around this has taken a dark and weird turn. Let's listen to Maryland Congressman Jamie Raskin, who says the Supreme Court is, quote, gerrymandered. Cut number six.
0: The damage is going to be done for a long time, and obviously we're going to have to try to transform the way the Supreme Court has been gerrymandered itself and stacked and packed with MAGA appointees.
4: And more than a handful of Democrats are now referring to the court as illegitimate. Here's Minority Leader Hakeem Jeffries in Cut 23.
10: Today's decision by this illegitimate Supreme Court majority strikes a blow against the Voting Rights Act and is designed to undermine the ability of communities of color all across this country to elect their candidate of choice. But we're not here to step back. We're here to fight back.
4: We've now reached a place where any decision that a Democrat doesn't like is simply dismissed as illegitimate with no regard for what saying that does to the institution itself. Now, these justices, it should be noted, were all appointed by a duly elected president and confirmed in the normal course of action by the U.S. Senate, all nine of them, liberal and conservative alike. Simply put, Democrats are trying to destroy the independent judiciary, and they won't be happy until they succeed. The further reaction on the left is to again argue for court packing. And you can bet if Democrats win the November election in 26 or 28, the calls to expand the Supreme Court will grow even louder as they seek to turn the court from an arbiter of the law into a political cudgel that can be used against their enemies. You're listening to the Scott Jennings Show on Salem. 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You have nothing to lose here other than the pain that has been slowing you down. When we come back, Daily Wire's Mary Margaret Olihan is here. Don't miss that conversation right after this. I wasn't expecting it, but once you see who built the modern education system, everything clicks. Death of Recess. It comes from Angel Studios. It's not really about recess. It's about control. This documentary exposes how the classroom didn't just evolve. It was intentionally designed, standardized, and centralized. Powerful institutions shaped it, and now they protect it. Billions of dollars flow through education organizations while test scores collapse. Parents were pushed out. Bureaucracies grew stronger, and kids lost freedom. This film examines how controversial gender ideology entered classrooms, all while families are told to stay quiet. Institutions protect themselves, not the children. This system didn't fail by accident. It calcified, and if we don't challenge it, it will not change. That's why independent platforms matter. Angel Studios is willing to distribute stories that mainstream outlets won't touch. Watch it for yourself, then decide. 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
11: Parents parents and grandparents, turn on any streaming platform, open any textbook, scroll any feed. 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You're a biological accident. The universe is pointless. 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But a new powerful documentary, The Story of Everything, explains a deeper truth written in the stars and the very code of our DNA. 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
6: Friday, May the 1st. Continuing a conversation here that we started yesterday, I'm often told by Democrats on CNN that, you know, Joe Biden and his administration would have never weaponized government against anyone. They would have never sent federal prosecutors to go after their political opponents. They did everything above board. It was an independent Justice Department that only cared about the rule of law. But what is coming out in the news, thanks to my next guest, is blowing the lid off of that canard. The reporter joining us now is Mary Margaret Olihan. She is with the Daily Wire, and she has uncovered emails between DOJ prosecutors in the Biden administration where they were literally fantasizing about prosecuting nuns and throwing them in prison. Mary Margaret, welcome back into the show. I got to know, how did you uncover this story? Because the idea of federal prosecutors conspiring against nuns, I mean, it almost sounds crazy, but you have the receipts.
7: Hey, Scott. Yes, we do. So we've heard for years and years, and we've seen bits and pieces of how the Biden DOJ and FBI targeted Americans of faith, targeted pro-lifers. And I had heard from many sources that there was just this inherent disrespect for people of faith that was in the Biden DOJ and FBI, but I really hadn't seen it evidenced until we got these communications. And we got them from Senator Chuck Grassley, who was doing investigations into the Arctic Frost investigation. He had requested all these communications, and he got back a big dump of stuff and shared with us these text messages, which are between Joseph Cooney, J.P. Cooney, and Molly Gaston. They were texting each other in February 2021, and this is when they were scouring through media coverage of January 6th, the Capitol riot, trying to see what they could find, who they could investigate. And they zero in on this photo from the New York Times that shows a bunch of nuns. They're these really sweet-looking sisters. They're wearing the religious habits and the veils. They have these big Trump scarves around their necks. And, you know, you can debate about whether, you know, a nun should be wearing a Trump scarf, but what's not up for debate is how incredibly inappropriate the next text messages were. So Gaston, the woman, is texting her colleague, J.B. Cooney, and she says, "I would like to take a special assignment of finding and prosecuting them." And he replies, "I'm with you, although I'd like to prosecute any nun who still wears

0: ahead habit.
1: Wow. So, Mary Margaret, let me ask you a question. First thing. So you have Gaston and Cooney. These are the two prosecutors talking about this. Are they still in our government, or are they no longer on the job?
0: So they went on to serve as top deputies to Jack Smith through the Arctic Frost investigation. They now have a law firm that they head together, Gaston and Cooney, PLLC. And Cooney's actually running for office in Virginia as a Democrat. And, Scott, I find this particularly interesting because, you know, while he's acting, you know, in the DOJ as though he is this paragon of virtue investigating the president for these supposed crimes, he was openly anti-Trump. And now he is running on an openly anti-Trump platform in Virginia talking about how he wants to impeach the president. And these texts I found particularly interesting, too, because, you know, he's talking about how he would enjoy prosecuting any nun who still wears the head habit, a.k.a. any nun who's actually a traditional nun who took vows of poverty, chastity, and obedience, is spending her life in prayer and fasting and contemplation for people like him. Like, she's living that lifestyle for other people, but he would like to prosecute her. And meanwhile, he's running for office to represent a district that has some of the most devout Catholics in the country. So it's something I think you should be aware of.
1: When you pair this story with the story we got a few weeks ago, documents came out about how the Biden DOJ was ramping up prosecutions and punishments for pro-life Americans and for Christians who were praying on sidewalks near abortion clinics and trying to, and in some cases succeeding, at throwing them in prison. The picture that you've uncovered is troubling. It's a picture of retribution against perceived political enemies, against people of faith. And when you also then marry all of that to the language that we're hearing from Democrats these days, I played a clip of Seth Moulton at the top of the show promising that he thinks Pete Hegseth needs to be executed for war crimes. You get a troubling picture that if Democrats retake power for ordinary Americans and for Trump administration officials alike, they're going to be in for, at a minimum, some legal retribution, and at a maximum, something much, much worse. Mary Margaret Ullahan, you are a great reporter. You write for the Daily Wire. You're churning out amazing work every day, and we are very appreciative of you coming on the Scott Jennings Show. Thank you very much.
0: Thank you.
1: All right, we'll have her back soon. When we come back after this break, we're going to recap the week in Washington. A little tumultuous on the House floor, but things did get done, a lot of things, and Congressman Jim Jordan is here to discuss on the Scott Jennings Show after this.
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7: The Moore County Republican Party's Lincoln-Reagan-Trump dinner is May 12, featuring author Peter Schweizer, whose investigation exposes weaponized immigration by America's adversaries.
8: I spent 55 minutes with the president in the Oval Office to discuss the findings of the book. It has been very helpful in guiding the administration in some of the policy initiatives that they're taking towards various countries.
7: What he shared in that White House meeting is detailed in Schweizer's bestseller, The Invisible Coup, describing how years of weak U.S. immigration policy emboldened China, Mexico, and Muslim radicals.
8: You have these very powerful forces that are saying, no, we are here in effect to transform the United States, not ourselves, to change and adapt to American culture. And with the Islamic community, this is a very, very aggressive posture. We have foreign actors who themselves describe mass migration as a means of subverting and undermining American sovereignty.
7: Purchase dinner tickets today at moregop.com. 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
11: Well, no more rain in the forecast until we get to Thursday, but that'll be another day. For our overnight tonight, though, look for clear skies, 48 degrees. And for Monday, as you head back to work, sunshine all day with a high of 78. Monday night, clear skies, 54 for your low. Tuesday, more sunshine to enjoy with a high of 82. Wednesday, partly sunny with a high of 86. And Thursday, 80% chance of showers and a high of 79. I'm Steve Leader Adams in the Weather Center.
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12: He's here with us. 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
1: It is Friday, May the 1st. Welcome back to the show. A little breaking news into the Scott Jennings Show. Happens often here this time of the day. President Trump is on his way to the Villages in Florida. He's going to make a speech touting major tax and health care policy victories for American seniors. He did speak to the press on the tarmac just a little while ago and gave an update on the ongoing conversations with and about Iran. Let's listen to the president and cut 26.
13: So they want to make a deal, but I'm not satisfied with it, so we'll see what happens. Iran wants to make a deal because they have no military left, essentially, and they want to make a deal, but I'm not satisfied with it.
1: 60 seconds, we have the chairman of the House Judiciary Committee joining us, Jim Jordan from Ohio, to react to this and the other news of the day. First, I do need to tell you about child abuse in this country. It's a sad story, but every single day in America, six children lose their lives due to abuse or neglect. And we just came out of National Child Abuse Awareness Month, which is a time for all of us to shine a light on a crisis that often goes unseen until tragedy strikes. Most people don't realize it, but child abuse is quite common, and it often happens behind closed doors. However, for nearly seven decades, our friends and partners at Child Help have been on the front lines of prevention and healing, working nationwide to protect children through education, advocacy centers, foster care, and adoption services, also therapy, and, of course, the National Child Abuse Hotline, which is available 24 hours a day and 7 days a week. 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Scott Jennings here on Salem here on Friday, May the 1st. Joining us now from Ohio, the great congressman Jim Jordan is here. Congressman, thanks for spending some time with us. I know the House went on recess last night after quite a tumultuous week, but ultimately the House Republicans did move a lot of things forward. What's your report after a tumultuous but ultimately productive week?
14: Yeah, exactly. And I think maybe the biggest thing is the Department of Homeland Security is now going to get funded. Scott, I think it's important. Remember what the Democrats were doing here. The Democrats, first they let in 10 million people, 10 million illegal migrants in the Biden administration. Then they set up these sanctuary jurisdictions all over the country that make it difficult to remove those illegal migrants. And then they say, oh, we're not going to fund the guys who actually do the removing. We're not going to fund ICE. And so we got DHS funded, which I think is critically important, not just because it's important to help ICE get what they need, but also we had a third assassination attempt on the President of the United States, and oh, by the way, we are in a military operation in Iran, for goodness sake. So, I thought that was good, but I'm always amazed at the Democrats' position. Let in 10 million, set up sanctuary jurisdictions, which makes it tough to remove those individuals who commit another crime, and then don't pay the guys who do the removing. That is just craziness, but that was their position. So that I think that was one of the big things we got done, along with the farm bill and a short-term reauthorization of the extension of the FISA law.
1: Let's talk about the DHS funding. It was over 70 days that DHS was shut down. The president did sign it, so at least most of DHS is now funded. But Secretary Mark Wayne Mullen, the new DHS secretary, did an interview last night, and he talked about the damage that was done to the agency in the form of personnel just simply leaving the agency, taking other jobs. Let's listen to him in cut number 19.
15: This TSA, we lost almost 8% of the workforce, which is almost double what our attrition rate typically is.
16: Yeah, so how do you replace those people?
15: Well,
16: can
15: it takes
16: you get them
15: four
16: back?
15: Months. Well, not really. It takes about 4 months to onboard people. Just CISA, who's over, CISA, by the way, takes care of our cybersecurity. We're down 1,100 people.
16: Down.
15: So almost a third of the workforce is no longer with us. 76 days being shut down, not going to be operational. People say, well, but they're getting paid. We had State Department paying our electricity bill. We had DOW, Secretary Hegseth was paying our gas bill for the United States Coast Guard to operate. We may be able to pay paychecks, but we couldn't do anything. We had contractors walking off the border wall. We have drone defense companies that we're subcontracting from that was walking off jobs.
1: Mr. Chairman, quick question on this. Are we less safe now, and how long will it take to regain the safety that we had from the Department of Homeland Security after all of this damage that the Democrat shutdown did?
14: Well, I have confidence in Secretary Mark Wayne Mullen and the Trump administration, and they're doing good work. But this is what the Democrats give us. I mean, when they shut down the government, all because they want an open border. I mean, why? You think about why else would you say, oh, we're going to not fund the Department of Homeland Security. We're going to not fund ICE. Some of the Democrats said we want to abolish ICE. They want an open border. They let in 10 million. And so this is all part of their strategy. We got the same briefing for the Judiciary Committee, Republican members, a couple days ago from Secretary Mullen, where he laid out this stuff. He's like, this is why we got to get this bill passed. And the Democrats shut down the whole government for 40-some days in the fall, and now the Department of Homeland Security, while we're in a military operation in Iran, they do that for 74 days in the spring. This is today's left, and their positions are crazy.
1: Chairman Jordan, I want to bring your attention to something that a colleague of yours said on CNN the other night. His name is Seth Moulton. I'm sure you know him. Frankly, he has gotten more unhinged by the week, but I'm going to play this clip. I still can hardly believe he said this out loud on live television, but let's hear it again and get your reaction to Seth Moulton talking about Pete Hegseth in cut number 5.
17: You know, it's interesting, Aaron, another historical analogy. Back in World War II, the Allies tried Nazi submarine captains for doing this exact same thing. And guess what the conclusion was? They got executed. Listen to that, Mr. Secretary.
1: Your reaction, Jim Jordan, to that?
14: It's just another outrageous statement from the left. This is now all too common. The left, Scott, the left is so outrageous. Think about what we learned last week. And I don't think it should be lost on anyone that you see this kind of statement a few days after President Trump was there was a third assassination attempt on him. I also don't think it should be lost on anyone that last week, before, just prior to the assassination attempt, we learned that the Southern Poverty Law Center was running a scam to promote hate. They were actually paying people to promote the hate that they were advertising they were fighting. This is today's left. Seth Moulton will say things like this. The Southern Poverty Law Center, who put themselves out there as the standard for evaluating what's a hate group and what's not, were actually promoting hate. I mean, this is where the left is today. And this is why these midterm elections are so darn important, that we keep Republicans in charge. Because if the left wins, Seth Moulton, that is the mindset over there. You don't want those individuals. You don't want the left with that mindset in these policy positions. You don't want them governing.
1: Well, that was my next question, is what can we expect in the future? If Democrats retake the House and or the Senate, if Democrats were to win the presidency in 2028, I don't think, as I listen to that, I don't think Seth Moulton just sort of flippantly came up with that on the fly. I think that was a deliberate statement that must be under discussion in the higher echelons of the Democratic Party. You hear constant calls for that kind of retribution from the grassroots on up. Are we in for a period, if Democrats win, are we in for a period here of not just what you might call accountability, but what you might call retribution or worse? I mean, he's talking about executing a member of the president's cabinet.
14: Yeah, this is... We know there's going to be investigation after investigation into the first family, into all the cabinet secretaries, impeachment proceedings against President Trump. They might say they're not going to do that, but we know that in the end they're going to do that. So it's going to be all of that. And then I think you step back and look at the left, not all Democrats, but the left, deep down, they don't like the country. This is the greatest nation ever, 250 years, the greatest country in history, but the left doesn't like that. And you can see that time and time again with what they say. Remember when Mamdani gets sworn in, like after midnight on January 1st, whenever he gets sworn in, there's that line he says, we got to replace the frigidity of rugged individualism with the warmth of collectivism. That is scary. It's rugged individualism that made this country this special place that it is. And here you've got the guy in our largest city, our greatest city, who's saying that. So that's why it's important that we win. And I think we just have to go tell the voters the contrast. Yeah. We're the party of common sense. They're the party of crazy.
1: Another thing going on is just fraud all across the board. You mentioned SPLC. Yeah. They're indicted. You've got the Act Blue fraud investigation going. Yeah. We saw the feds raiding businesses in Minnesota. We're hearing about SNAP benefit fraud. It's fraud across the board. A lot of it, most of it, all of it, tends to lead back to blue states, blue cities, and Democratic strongholds. What's the latest on fraud? And I know we're going on a short recess now, but where are we headed next on the fraud investigations in Washington?
14: Yeah. Well, you saw the big raid this week with the autism centers up in Minnesota. The Colin McDonald is the special assistant attorney general for combating fraud. He has that position. They're doing good work. Of course, JD, the vice president's working on this as well. So, this is huge because the millions and billions of taxpayer money just getting stuffed in people's pockets. I always point to that Feeding Our Future program in Minneapolis. It was supposed to be, meals for kids during COVID. problem was there were no meals and there were no kids. They were literally just stuffing money in their pockets, fake numbers on pages, turning that money in, getting money. Stuff in their pocket. This is and they kept it gone for political reasons. And you don't have to take my word for it. There was a Somali American in the Attorney General's office who said the Somali American voting bloc was a key voting bloc for Democrats, and that's why they continued the program. So it's politics, plain and simple. The left is always good at using your money against you, and that's why these investigations are so darn important.
1: Chairman Jim Jordan, House Judiciary. He joins us from Ohio. Thank you for your time today. We're very proud of the work that was done this week on a number of it. You know, at the beginning of the week, things were uncertain, and yet Magic Mike and the House leaders, including you, managed to pull a few rabbits out of some hats. So DHS is funded. The Farm Bill is passed. An extension on FISA was done, and although there's more work to do, ended the week in a better place than you started it. Chairman Jordan, thanks for your time today.
14: You bet, Scott. Thanks for all your good work. Take care.
1: All right, let's get a quick word in here from our friends at Chapter. Now, Chapter, look, I am partnering with Chapter. It's a true partnership because I actually have put my own parents through the Chapter consultation. If you or someone you love is on Medicare, you know it is designed to be confusing. You know you get all these robocalls and all these mailers and all this information, and a lot of it is a mess. It's half-truths. And so on. They make Medicare almost impenetrable to the average person. That is where Chapter comes in. What they do is they will give you a consultation. As I mentioned, I put my parents through it. If you're on the best plan, they'll tell you that. They'll say, hey, you got it right. Good for you. If you're not, they will tell you what the best plan is and get you switched over to save you money. Could be hundreds or even thousands of dollars. And it takes just minutes. Here's what happened to my mom. She went through the consultation. She's now saving $600 a year on her Plan G. And my dad, what he actually needed, he had moved, and he needed a new primary care physician. They said, okay, let's check the system. They went through the thing. And now, voila, my dad has a new primary care physician. 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When we come back, Alex Fitzsimmons from the Department of Energy is here on the Scott Jennings Show.
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12: All against the leftist mob. Here's Scott Jennings.
1: You know, we spend a lot of time here on the Scott Jennings Show uncovering things at various levels of government that are going wrong. But sometimes you hear stories about things that are going very, very right, and it's important to highlight those as well when your government is acting on your behalf, doing things that are good for you. That has been the case often with the new Trump administration. Joining me now is the acting Undersecretary of Energy. He's also the director of the Office of Cybersecurity, Energy Security, and Emergency Response at the Department of Energy. His name is Alex Fitzsimmons. Alex, welcome back to the Scott Jennings Show. We're glad to have you, and you are fresh off a trip to Georgia. You were there yesterday because the Department of Energy was announcing the largest loan in the department's history, and I want you to tell us about it because for people in Georgia and Alabama, ultimately, this is going to mean lower electricity bills. Tell us what's going on with the DOE.
3: Yeah, thanks, Scott. It's great to be with you again. So yes, as you said, I was down in Heard County, Georgia yesterday with our Deputy Secretary of Energy, James Danley. And we were down there to announce, as you mentioned, the groundbreaking for an incredibly important project. You had this former coal plant that was shut down under the previous administration several years ago and left for dead that's now been revitalized by the Trump administration as a 1,500-megawatt natural gas plant and battery energy storage system in Heard County. It is part of a $26 billion loan package that DOE's Office of Energy Dominance Financing closed with Georgia Power and Alabama Power a couple of months ago this year, as you mentioned. It is the single largest loan package in the history of the federal government outside the financial crisis, and it was originated and closed in the Trump administration. This project is delivering more than 16 gigawatts of new and incremental generation to Georgia and Alabama, 6 gigawatts of nuclear, 5.5 gigawatts of natural gas, 3.5 gigs of battery storage, a gigawatt of hydropower, 1,300 miles of transmission lines, and it will save ratepayers in Georgia and Alabama $7 billion in savings. Wow. Over the course of the loan. So it is an encapsulation of President Trump's energy dominance agenda to win the AI race and lower energy costs for the American people.
1: Okay, so let me ask a few questions. Number one, you say this is a loan, and so when I hear loan, that means it'll be repaid with interest. Is that the way it works?
3: Yeah, absolutely. We can lend our taxpayer resources at the lowest cost of capital that you can get anywhere, which means the interest rate savings from the loan as the loan is repaid statutorily have to be passed along to ratepayers in the form of lower energy costs. So this is a great return for the taxpayer because we're talking about large companies, Georgia Power and Alabama Power, that have strong balance sheets that can finance this kind of project. Very low risk for the taxpayer, and the interest rate savings that they get on the loan will show up in the pocketbooks of Georgians and Alabamans in the form of lower utility bills.
1: So it sounds like more power will be generated in Alabama and Georgia, and the people down there will get lower electric bills. My next question is this. Are you planning other loans, other similar projects to power companies around the country and other places?
3: Yes, absolutely. So DOE is now under the Trump administration, is now the largest energy lender in the United States. And so now that we close this historic deal with Georgia Power and Alabama Power, a lot of other utility companies are coming to us now and asking for a similar deal. We have a robust pipeline of similarly structured projects around President Trump and Secretary Wright's energy dominance agenda. That's because we need to win the AI race against China, which means we need an incredible amount of reliable, dispatchable generation. And we have the financing tools to do that. As I mentioned, we're investing in nuclear power, natural gas. We're going to do geothermal too,
1: right.
3: Hydropower, transmission infrastructure. And like I said, we can provide a very low cost of capital, which means that these savings will be passed along to ratepayers, which is consistent with President Trump's ratepayer protection pledge. He convened this historic meeting just a few weeks ago with some of the largest hyperscalers who agreed to buy, build, or bring their own generation, pay for all the network upgrade costs, hold residential ratepayers harmless, invest it in their local communities. And so you're seeing the fruits of that labor in action with some of the moves that we're making now.
1: Well, this is positive news. It's a good report from our government, and it sounds like folks in the South are going to benefit. Alex Fitzsimmons is the Undersecretary of Energy. Thanks for the good report from your trip down south. We got to take a break. We're going to head to Louisville, Kentucky for the Kentucky Derby report right after this. Hey, it's Scott Jennings. You know, the FBI has been warning about a type of real estate fraud on the rise called title theft, and your equity in your home is the target. Criminals are filing fraudulent documents with counties so that on record, they own your home. 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Most victims only find out about it when foreclosure or collection notices start showing up. 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March of 1775 at St. John's Church in Richmond, Patrick Henry rose to speak words that spurred the American Revolution and echo throughout American history. 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

0: And welcome back to Coast, George Norrie with you, Tim Swartz with us, Emmy Award-winning television producer, videographer, author of a number of popular books, including, of course, The Big Book of Extraterrestrial Encounters, The Lost Journals of Nikola Tesla, Time Travel, Fact Not Fiction, Geff the Talking Mongoose, and his most recent, of course, that he wrote along with the late Timothy Green Beckley and Sean Castile, The Dulce Warriors. Tim has appeared on the History Channel's programs Ancient Aliens, Evidence, and Ancient Aliens Declassified. He's also an occasional co-host with Gene Steinberg on the radio show called The Paracast. And here he is back on Coast to Coast. Tim, always a pleasure having you on the show, my friend. How are you?
1: Thank you, George. I always have such a great time coming on Coast to Coast. I always look forward to it.
0: We lost a dear friend, Timothy Green Beckley. He meant a lot to you, too, didn't he?
1: Oh, yes. Well, you know, I mean, not only was Tim Beckley a work partner, but he was probably my best friend. I mean, I first met Tim back in the early 1980s when I had done an interview about UFOs that got put up on the CBS news feed. And Tim saw that and then got a hold of me looking for a VHS copy. And, you know, we remained friends. And then later in the 1980s, we became work partners and remained so up until he passed away last Memorial Day weekend.
0: Was it sudden? Because I remember hearing the news and I was kind of flabbergasted by it.
1: Tim had been... had a heart condition that he suffered for about you know a couple of years before he passed away.
0: Okay.
1: He had a pacemaker, and he had been in the hospital the week before he passed, and they let him come home, and he seemed to be doing okay. But then that weekend he went and called most of his friends and talked to us. And then that Monday, we found out that that he had died sometime, you know, between Saturday and Sunday.
0: Ugh.
1: So, you know, I mean, what's sudden, what's unexpected, you know?
0: I had him on the program a few months before that, and mm-hmm. it's a big loss. The UFO community and this program and everything else, it's a big loss.
1: It is. And I have to say that, you know, he loved you and he loved Coast to Coast. And, you know, he always went out of his way to try to help you find a new and interesting guest as well. So yes, I mean, he will be missed.
0: He was working on some books when he passed on, right?
1: That's correct. The thing about Tim is that he never just worked on one book at a time. He always had three or four in the bin working on, including the book we'll be talking about tonight, The Dulce Warriors. But, yeah, I mean, I have at least two other books that are in the till from his ideas before he passed. But The Dulce Warriors was the one that he had almost completed. And then it was up to myself and Sean Castile to put it all together and try to make sense out of the notes and finished chapters that Tim had done before he passed.
0: Well, and you two did a good job doing that, too.
1: Oh, thank you. Thank you very much. I mean, for Tim's part, he had most of his chapters finished. He had picked out the contributions from other writers that would go into the book. Some of the illustrations he had decided on, but then everything else, the finessing, the cleanup, things like that, that was up to myself and Sean to do.
0: And Dulce is in New Mexico, is it not?
1: Yes, that's correct. It's a small town in northern New Mexico, just right at the New Mexico-Colorado border.
0: And, of course, lots of things going on in that area for a small town.
1: Well, apparently, Now, I actually visited Dulce a number of years ago, and it is. I mean, it's just this little town. I mean, it's a pretty town, pretty area, very pretty area, mountains. But for a number of years, there have been all kinds of strange activity going on: UFOs, black helicopters, cattle mutilations. I mean, it just runs the gamut of all of the UFO mythologies that a lot of people take for granted today.
0: Now, there's U.S. military there, too, now, right?
1: Allegedly.
0: We think.
1: Yeah, we think. Now, see, the locals... And you have to remember that Dulce is part of the Jicara Apache tribe, and so they keep they keep anything very close to the breast. I mean, they're not going to be forthcoming with news, and you have to respect that. But supposedly, since at least the late 1940s, there has been a military presence there at Dulce, and apparently, it from that time it accelerated up in through the 1970s.
0: Okay, now the Dulce Warriors. What does that mean?
1: The Dulce Warriors is kind of a play on words. Tim and myself, we put out a book in 1999. We'd been working on it since the year before, called The Dulce Wars. And that was based on the writings of a gentleman that went by the pseudonym of Branton. His real name was Bruce Walton. And Branton had written just like page after page after page. I mean, it's just an incredible amount of information dealing with Dulce, the military involvement, a secret, supposedly, treaty that was forged between extraterrestrial races and the United States government. And we agreed with Branton to kind of edit a lot of this stuff down, because, I mean, it's not, like I said, I mean, you could write 10 or 20 books just with all the information.
0: Oh, my God, yeah.
1: Oh, it's just a huge amount. So we had to whittle it down and to make it into one book. And that book actually, I mean, it's still in print today. It's a very popular book. So Tim's idea was to do another book that dealt more with the faces around Dulce, the people who were involved, the people who had come forward since that time, saying that they had some kind of involvement with Dulce. And we referred to them as the Dulce Warriors, which was also a play on the Dulce Wars. You got the Dulce Wars, now you have the Dulce Warriors.
0: Lots of interesting controversy around that. And the Dulce-based stories, what did it do to the UFO field?
1: You know, really, George, practically any of the UFO mythologies that we have today, the alleged crashed UFO at Roswell, the so-called treaty that was forged when Eisenhower was president between certain alien races and the United States government, abductions, just, all of it can be traced back to a disinformation campaign that was started against a scientist who lived in Albuquerque, New Mexico, called Paul Bedewich. And it was because of his interest in what was going on at the nearby Kirtland Air Force Base that apparently the Air Force decided that they were going to target Mr. Benowitz.
0: Who has passed on about 19 years ago.
1: Almost. Yes, that's right. He committed suicide, actually, in 2003.
0: Oh,
1: and a lot of people attribute his

0: Now, you know, you have to remember Paul Benowitz was an extremely smart man. I mean, he ran a company called Thunder Scientific that provided electronics for humidity and temperature control for places such as NASA
1: yep.
0: and the Air Force. So, I mean, you know, you're not talking about any rube here who could just be easily fooled.
1: Yeah, very successful businessman.
0: Very successful, right. And he had an interest in UFOs as well. He had noticed at one point, because his house actually overlooked Kirtland Air Force Base and the Mausano Mountain Range, which was part of Kirtland. And you have to remember, Kirtland Air Force Base is a huge base. It probably covers about 80 miles of territory. And at the time, it was that they stored nuclear weapons there. It still is the home of Sandia Labs. Probably a lot of testing of advanced exotic aircraft taking place there, and Benowitz had seen what appeared to him to be UFOs flying over this mountain range, and you know he took all kinds of photographs. You know, I mean, film. He had a Hasselblad cameras that took very good quality pictures. And he thought that there was something very unusual going on there. And he actually went and contacted people at Kirtland saying, hey, look, not only have I taken photographs of what appears to be UFOs flying over your base, but I have electronic recordings of what appears to be radio signals that don't appear to be human.
1: Yeah, he was convinced they were coming from alien spacecraft.
0: That's correct, yes. And he figured that the Air Force would want to know this. And so the Air Force actually invited him to come over, bring the film, bring all these recordings of these alleged alien transmissions, and do a presentation for him. And when he did that, rather than saying, you're nuts or whatever, they said, this is very interesting. What are we going to do about it? And they actually turned him over to the Air Force's Office of Security.
1: That's where Richard Doty was, right?
0: That's right. Right. They assigned Agent Doty to Paul Benowitz, and apparently, according to Doty, and you have to remember that you can't really trust anything that Doty has to say.
1: He could be a misinformation guy.
0: That's right, very much a misinformation. I mean, you know, there'll be bits of truth, lots of fiction in everything that he says, but Doty said that it became his job to convince Benowitz that UFOs were real, that they were part of an alien group that was working with the United States government, and that it was Benowitz's and the Air Force's mission to get that information out to the public.
1: Why would Doty try to pass on misinformation? What were they trying to do? Drive these people nuts or what?
0: Yeah, well, apparently what was going on at Kirtland, it's like I said before, I mean, you know, this was a place that not only was it a nuclear depository for the nation's nuclear weapons, but they were also doing a very advanced top secret weapons research and aircraft development. Some people say that the strange lights that Benowitz filmed over Kirtland may have been part of the development that was going on at the time of stealth aircraft or drone technology. probably some of the first research being done on drone technology.

0: was taking place out of Kirkland, among other things. So it seems that this may have been an effort to convince Benowitz that aliens were responsible for all this to draw attention away to what was really going on. Because if somebody comes to you and says, hey, there's a lot of weird stuff going on at Kirkland, and it's done by aliens and UFOs,
1: you're going to listen.
0: No, they're not. Most people are going to go and say, you're nuts, which is exactly what had happened. If he had come forward and said, hey, there's all kinds of top-secret, high-level technology research going on at Kirtland, stealth aircraft, drones, that's something that the government, the Air Force, did not want attention to.
1: There was a ufologist by the name of William Moore,
0: mm-hmm. yeah.
1: who tried to really bait Benowitz, didn't he?
0: William Moore was actually brought in by Richard Doty. Moore had written probably the first book about Roswell. All right, and
1: so we're talking way back.
0: Way back, right? The Roswell incident. You know, when it originally had happened in 1947, you know, it got some press play, but then after the Air Force said, just a weather balloon here, folks, it was forgotten about. You know, and it wasn't until the late 70s when William Moore wrote about it that, attention went back to it. So Richard Doty actually approached Moore, who was a former school teacher and was really getting a lot of attention to his UFO research, and said, hey, look, you know, I have a lot of information, top-secret information about UFOs that the government has that I'm willing to share with you if you help me kind of spy on these other UFO researchers. Tell me what they know. Tell me what they're thinking about. And I'll pass along, you know, some of this top-secret information that I know. Well, you know, that's kind of a falsium bargain there. And William Moore couldn't resist. Part of the thing that he had to do was to pass on some of this information to Paul Benowitz, the evil alien agenda, the secret base at Dulce, things like that. And it worked all too well, unfortunately.
1: Right. Paul took it bait and switch, didn't he?
0: He did. Paul took it and he ran. And why not? You know, Paul was a very patriotic man. I mean, you know, he served in World War II. You know, his main business was selling electronics to the government and the military.
1: A lot of people called him delusional.
0: You know, it's one of these things where, it was like I was saying, he had such a trust.
1: Hold on for a second, Tim. We're at the break. We'll come back and pick it up right there on Coast to Coast AM.
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0: With me now is retired Air Force Colonel Andy Orander. 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
0: Well, no more rain in the forecast until we get to Thursday, but that'll be another day. For our overnight tonight, though, look for clear skies, 48 degrees. And for Monday, as you head back to work, sunshine all day with a high of 78. Monday night, clear skies, 54 for your low. Tuesday, more sunshine to enjoy with a high of 82. Wednesday, partly sunny with a high of 86. And Thursday, 80% chance of showers and a high of 79. I'm Steve Leader Adams in the Weather Center.
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1: Put your UFO hat on. We're going to take calls next hour with Tim Schwartz as we talk about his work and the work of the late Timothy Green Beckley as well. We'll be back with the more questions with Tim in a moment on Coast to Coast AM. 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
1: What's your gut tell you about disclosure? Is it going to happen?
7: In my opinion, disclosure is not going to happen, George, and here's why. They've released task force after task force since Roswell that never tell us anything and never give us full access. But do I think disclosure is ever going to come from a government source? No. And if it does, it'll be some type of faked event. Like, look here, we're orchestrating something for you to see, but that's not what's really going on.

0: And welcome back to Coast, George Norrie with you, Tim Schwartz with us. Tim, did not Paul Benowitz's family push him into some kind of a institution or something like that back in 1988?
1: Yes, definitely. After Paul got so involved in what was going on, after Richard Doty and others fed him several years worth of just really extreme disinformation. Disinformation, in fact, that is still circulating within the UFO community.
0: That he ran with, right?
1: Oh, my gosh. He did. I mean, you, like a wild horse, he ran with it. And like I said before, I mean, you know, you can't really blame him.
0: No, you got to consider the source. And the source, you know, one was coming from a U.S. Air Force specialist. You got to believe the guy.
1: Yes, and he did, too. But, see, not only was the Air Force involved with this, but apparently the NSA became interested as well. And the NSA actually gave Benowitz a computer to work with, saying that they had developed this special program that he could feed these radio transmissions that he was receiving that he thought were coming from extraterrestrials, and that this program would translate for him what was going on, when in fact they had rented a house across the street from Benowitz and were monitoring him, and this program would actually just spit out a pre-programmed information that fed into his growing paranoia that the extraterrestrials were here on Earth, that they were coming from a dying planet, and that they were using us as not only food,
0: right,
1: but we're also responsible for creating us in the first place, back a couple of 100,000 years ago.
0: And he was convinced the cattle mutilations were behind aliens and everything else, wasn't he?
1: Yes, exactly.
0: Which a lot of people still believe.
1: Right, right. So after a while, I mean, his mental health just really declined. His son and his wife had him committed several times, you know, in attempt to save him, you know, because, I mean, here is this man that they knew and loved, who, this brilliant man, they were watching him deteriorate before their eyes.
0: Was it all because of the UFOs?
1: Mostly.
0: Mostly.
1: Mostly, yeah.
0: Okay.
1: You know, because if, you know, as soon as he would express an interest maybe in getting away from it, he would get drugged back into it again. And you have to realize that he was also reaching out to other UFO investigators. He was an investigator for for APRO, which was located in Arizona.
0: Well, and they claimed he was deluded paranoia.
1: Right, right. You know, he wrote letters to, you know, politicians, the president, you know, anybody who would listen to him, you know, saying, look, I have this information that I know is true and that the human race is in danger.
0: He wrote a paper called Project Beta. Which was about attacking the base to get rid of the aliens.
1: Yes, yes. And, you know, the Dulce base, how it became part of this mythology is, apparently it was used as a kind of a distraction away from what was going on at Kirtland, because Richard Doty told Benowitz look, there's stuff going on at Kirtland, but the real source of all of this is at Dulce, you know, which was, you know, maybe about 200 miles north of Albuquerque, all right? And that, you know, you really need to look into there because we know that there's a secret base there that is being manned by extraterrestrials and the United States military. So perhaps, you know, you should take your plane, Benowitz was a pilot, by the way, and fly over it and see if you can find anything for us at Dulce. Well, apparently, Doty had the military kind of seed the mesa, the Archuleta Mesa, which is north of Dulce, with debris, things that made it look like that there were vents coming out of the ground, searchlights that would go up into the sky at night, abandoned jeeps. Which, you know, if you think about it, the time and money and effort that went into all of this seems to be a little overdone for just trying to convince a one man that the reality of aliens visiting Earth is taking place. So more than likely, there was a bigger picture going on here that has not really been completely explored. So, I mean, you know, Benowitz, you know, he's like, yeah, sure. So, I mean, he took his plane a number of times and flew it over Dulce looking for this base, and even had was able to take a photographs of what appeared. You know, he said that he saw UFOs actually flying into the mountainside. There's one particular photograph.
0: Some people claim that's true.
1: Yes. Well, the residents of Dulce, I mean, they for years they've claimed that there's been unusual activity taking place, you know, over at the Mesa. But, you know, it's not something that they're just going to go and tell to anybody who comes and asked about it. But Paul Benowitz was all too willing to do that.
0: 1967, there was an underground nuke detonation called Project Gas Buggy. How does that tie into any of this?
1: Well, you know, this is... in this day and age, right now, I mean, you know, we look back at this and we're kind of gobsmacked thinking that the United States government and the Atomic Energy Commission would do this. But about 25 miles south of Dulce, they decided to take an atomic weapon, and this was kind of like an early effort at fracking. Natural gas abundant in that area, but it's hard to get to. You know, the rock is very, you know, it's not easy to get this natural gas out. So the Atomic Energy Commission, looking for ways for, you know, peaceful uses of atomic bombs and stuff. So they like, hey, let's dig a hole into this area, put an atomic bomb into it, blow it up. And release this natural gas for use. Their idea was that
0: fracking almost.
1: Right, exactly. You know, their idea was that the atomic bomb would actually create a cavern that if the inside would become glass-like, and that the natural gas would then pour into it, and then all you'd have to do is sink wells into it and bring the gas out. Unfortunately, that didn't work exactly as planned. The dome collapsed almost immediately, releasing all of the radiation into the area. And in fact, what they had to do was that they found out that it did release the natural gas, but the natural gas was now extremely radioactive. So they had to fill in this hole and then just basically burn the gas off into the atmosphere, continuing the release of radioactivity into the area.
0: And how does that tie in with the alien base?
1: Not too long after. This took place in 1967. In the early 70s, we started to see an uptick of cattle mutilations in that area. All right, there was a state trooper by the name of Gabriel Valdez who became very interested into looking into these weird mutilations. And you know, he never considered the idea of aliens were coming down and mutilating the cattle. He found evidence of apparently human activity, and he suspected the military. You know, he at these locations where these cows had been ripped apart, certain organs taken, he found gas masks. He found syringes with, I think it was atropine, traces of atropine in them. Other types of obviously man-made equipment. So it was Valdez's theory that because of the release of radiation in that area, that the military was grabbing cattle at various locations, taking organs that the radiation would more than likely accumulate, and then taking others that other organs that would kind of detract away from what they were actually looking for.
0: And these are still stories that still some loom over UFO communities, aren't they?
1: Yes, yes, very much so. You know, there's been, over the last couple of years, actually, an increase in cattle mutilations in Colorado.
0: Yeah. And so, lots around Dulce.
1: Yes.
0: Still.
1: Exactly.
0: So how far off was Benowitz? Maybe he was really close to the truth.
1: You know, Greg Bishop, who wrote really an excellent
0: book. We know Greg. He works with
1: this,
0: us.
1: Right.
0: Yeah.
1: Fantastic researcher, and, you know, and his book, Project Beta, really, you know, gets down, you know, into the nitty gritty. I mean, you know, he theorized that there may actually be some kind of underground base near Dulce, whose purpose is to monitor the radioactivity in the area.
0: Conceivable.
1: You know, go ahead.
0: That is conceivable.
1: Yes, very much so. Now, you know, Benowitz was told, and he helped spread the story that the Dulce base was, you know, 4 miles, you know, 4 square miles in size, 7 levels. The deepest level, or level 6, was, you know, called like Nightmare Alley, where the extraterrestrials and human scientists would take kidnapped people and experiment on them, genetics and other kinds of horrifying things. And this really became such a major part of the whole UFO mythology. I mean, you know, we're still hearing this kind of stuff today. Not too long ago, last year, I heard people who were part of a political conspiracy group talking about how there was a secret base in northern New Mexico that was part of the stealing votes during the last election, that the deep state was located, and that was where the stealing of votes in the country was coming about. They were talking about Dulce, all right? Now, this was something that was taking place in the 80s involving UFOs and extraterrestrials, and people are still talking about it today.
0: They really are. They really, really are. I want to get into, after the break, we're going to take calls with you, Tim, but I want to get into some of the controversy that is still out there with the information that was fed to Benowitz. And is it possible that some of it could be real?
1: You know, that's what Richard Doty says. He was interviewed in a documentary called Mirage Men.
0: Yeah, and he's still with us, right?
1: Oh, yes, yes, yes. He's, you know, he's a civilian now. He's in the private sector. People like Walter Bosley, who was also in the Office of Special Investigations for the Air Force, they claim that that Doty actually kind of went rogue while he was working, and that kind of went above and beyond what he was asked to do with the Benowitz affair, which I don't believe. I think that he did exactly what
0: he was told to do. That's right. Tim, stay with us. We're going to come right back after the top of the hour. We'll take calls and continue chatting with you about your work, the Dulce Warriors.
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9: News this hour from Town Hall. I'm Jason Walker. Search is on for two American troops in Morocco. Donna Warder reports.
10: The United States African Command says two U.S. service members who took part in annual multinational military exercises are missing in southwestern Morocco. The Moroccan military says they went missing around 9 p.m. Saturday, and the U.S., Morocco, and other countries have launched a search and rescue operation. AFRICOM says the war games exercises began in April in Tunisia and were also in Ghana and Senegal before Morocco, where they're scheduled to wrap up soon. AFRICOM says they've involved active duty members of different branches of the U.S. military and would not say what unit or branch the missing service members belong to. I'm Donna Warder.
9: President Trump announcing Project Freedom to help ships leave the Strait of Hormuz starting Monday morning. Here's correspondent Ken Lorman.
11: President Trump says the project aims to assist neutral and innocent countries affected by the Iran war. Iran has rejected it. President also says ongoing discussions with Iran could lead to positive outcomes. A cargo ship near the strait was attacked by a small craft early Sunday, that according to British military. Iran denies the attack, saying a ship was stopped for a documents check.
9: Meanwhile, Tehran is reviewing a U.S. response to its proposal to end the war and says nuclear issues not included. Federal authorities are investigating after United Airlines passenger jet struck a light pole on the New Jersey Turnpike while landing at Newark Liberty International. FAA says that incident happened Saturday afternoon as the Boeing 767 was landing. Officials say the plane landed safely on a flight from Italy. More on these stories, townhall.com.
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9: It's a very disturbing story that had worried many parents in Europe. Austrian police have detained now at least one suspect in the case where jars of baby food had been poisoned. Here's Julie Walker with the story.
13: Police in eastern Austria say a 39-year-old suspect has been arrested after rat poison turned up in some hip baby food jars on supermarket shelves in central Europe. Police said a customer reported that a jar appeared to have been tampered with, but no one had consumed the baby food. The Germany-based company recalled some of its products after the case came to light last month. Hip said it had been a victim of extortion, adding that an unspecified blackmailer sent a message to a mailbox and that they had informed the police and are greatly relieved by the arrest. I'm Julie Walker.
9: Breaking news and analysis at townhall.com. As the 9/11 25-year mark approaches, the nonprofit group Tunnel to Towers taking a piece of the World Trade Center steel all across America. Laura Winters explains.
14: The CEO of Tunnel to Towers, Frank Siller, says this tour is all about educating the next generation and those 25 and under who were not alive during the terrorist attack. The 16,000-pound steel beam from the South Tower of the World Trade Center will be driven on a truck across the country from New York City with stops at American landmarks, including Mount Rushmore in South Dakota, the Space Center in Houston, and the Flight 93 Memorial in Shanksville, Pennsylvania. Laura Winters reporting.
9: Investigation continues in a case of suspected hantavirus outbreak on a cruise ship in the Atlantic. World Health Organization says three people have died, three others are in bad shape. More on these stories, townhall.com.
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16: Clear skies for our overnight tonight, but it's going to be on the chilly side. Looking for a low of 48 degrees. Then for your Monday as you head back to work, sunny skies, nice warm day with the high of 78. Monday night, clear once again, 54 for your low. For Tuesday, more sunshine on tap, 82 for a high. And Wednesday, look for partly sunny skies with a high of 86. I'm Steve Leader Adams in the Weather Center.
0: WEEB, we've got you by the ears.

0: And welcome back. George Norrie with you. Tim Schwartz with us. Tim, would you say the case of Paul Benowitz is one of the strangest in ufology?
1: It definitely is. One of the reasons I think it's so strange is that the stories that were fed to him, you know, continue to resonate with a lot of people interested in UFOs today. But you also have to remember that it wasn't just Benowitz that was taken in by this. I mean, you also have people like Linda Howell.
0: Yeah.
1: Was approached by Doty with what, you know, later would become the MJ-12 papers. You have the television producer by the name of Richard Enenberger. I think I'm pronouncing that correctly. Robert Enenberger, who in the early 1970s was approached by the Air Force, officers at California's Norton Air Force Base to work on some films for them dealing with, you know, rather mundane things. But when he went to the meeting, they pulled him aside and said, "Hey, look, you know, we've got this UFO footage of aliens landing at Holloman Air Force Base. And if you do a film about UFOs, we'll provide this film for you. You know, that, and you know, we can disclose finally to the public the truth about UFOs." And he actually said that, you know, he saw snippets of this film. He saw still images from it. But then at the last moment, they went and pulled it and said, "Well, the time's not right."
0: Yeah.
1: The same kind of ploys that was used against Paul Benowitz and Linda Moulton Howe.
0: What do you think of this Tic Tac video that was released with regards to the Navy pilots and the USS Nimitz?
1: It's a fascinating video. Not only the Tic Tac, but of the gimbal as well.
0: Yeah, I think that's the real deal.
1: Yeah. I have to question, though, how this footage managed to get out. Because, I mean, it has been, you know, therefore, I said that, yeah, it's the footage is real. We didn't mean for it to get released, though, which I find suspicious. You know, I don't believe in accidents like that. Sure, they can happen, but for something like this, there has to be a reason why this footage came out.
0: That's absolutely true. You ready for some calls, Tim? Let's take some calls.
1: Definitely.
0: Let's start by going to Linda in Spokane, Washington, west of the Rockies. Hey, Linda.
2: Hey, hi, George. Thank you for having guests on that reveal some hidden truths that we all need to know.
0: They are the best. Go ahead, Linda.
2: Well, I have a question. A comment that when the pandemic first started, it was called the coronavirus, and the Roswell incident happened in Corona, New Mexico.
0: That's right.
2: And Corona means crown, and then they quickly changed it to COVID, certificate of vaccination ID. Anyways, I'm wondering about if there's some ET connection with Roswell, the original landing, and an ET that is causing some kind of virus. Or
0: could they have brought us some kind of ailment, Tim?
1: Well, you know, you have to realize that a coronavirus, that name's been around for a long time. The common cold is a coronavirus.
0: That's right. SARS was a coronavirus.
1: Right, right. Now, however, I should say that, you know, after the Roswell crash, less than a year after that time, there was a mysterious ailment that came out north of Roswell, where a number of unexplained virus-like deaths took place at some of the local hospitals. And this has been reported several other times with some of these alleged UFO crashed areas. So, I mean, there, if you believe that there is an extraterrestrial presence and they're accidentally crashing their spacecrafts on planet Earth, and there could very well be a biological element taking place that may not be necessarily friendly to Earth environments.
0: How would you compare today's ufologists with those of the past?
1: I think that those who have been around for a while probably are a little bit more cynical than the ones in the past. I know I am. You know, I'm kind of at the point where it is. It's like the trust no one motif. But I think also that there are a lot more now who are willing to do the legwork and the proper vetting of the information that is coming into us. You look at especially the 80s when all of this information was coming out about the, you know, crashed UFOs and alien treaties, and a lot of people just took that information without doing any research and just ran with it. And so I think that because of that time, really good investigators are more than willing to take this information and sit on it before they get good corroborating evidence.
0: Were you familiar with the UFO investigator Butch Witkowski?
1: Yes.
0: He passed away.
1: Right, yes. That's, we actually had him several times on the show that Tim Beckley and I did called Exploring the Bizarre. Great guy who came into all this very late in his life. So, I mean, like Tim Beckley, he will be missed.
0: Absolutely. And it takes a long time to get over these deaths, doesn't it, emotionally?
1: It really does. I mean, you know, take, for instance, you know, Tim Beckley. He was such a force to be reckoned
0: he
1: with.
0: He was. And he was so lively.
1: Yes. Yes. Right up to the very end, he was lively. And, you know, I mean, he could definitely aggravate some people, but I think the majority of people who knew him and had to deal with him loved him and always enjoyed hearing from him.
0: Back to this Project Gas Buggy, the explosion. Were they trying to cover something up?
1: Do you mean using
0: that as a ruse? Yeah.
1: Excuse me.
0: Sure.
1: You know, I don't think so, because this wasn't the only incident around the country where they were trying to use atomic weapons.
0: And this was a legitimate underground explosion.
1: Yes, definitely.
0: That happened.
1: You know, they did a similar one in Colorado not too long afterwards. I mean, it was a part of what was called Project Plowshare. And, you know, they were looking into ways that, you know, possibly they could, say, use an atomic bomb to blow up, say, like part of a mountainside in order to put a road through. You know, things like that. So, I mean, they were really looking. They had all of these atomic weapons that they hoped they weren't going to use in war. So they were already made. They had to be used for something. So let's see if we can, you know, use them to frack or to, you know, help in construction. And, you know, unfortunately, I don't think they quite realized at the time, or maybe they did and just didn't care, the damage the radiation, you know, would cause. The area around Dulce, where Gaston Buggy took place.

0: person aggressive on the internet, because if you type in mental health, you know, mental space, health space, aliens, it's all about schizophrenia and all this kind of stuff.
1: Paranoia.
0: You can get someone, hire someone to override that and give you guys some credibility, because I think you deserve it. And I thank you very much for your program, and I respect both of you. Thank you.
1: Thank you, Shane. You know, she's right, Tim.
2: Well, and it's because of this effort that was put out, especially by the Air Force and the United States government very early on, to try to dissuade any interest in UFOs.
1: And this was while Project Blue Book was up and running, right?
2: Yes, yes.
1: With Hynek.
2: And one of the things is that, you know, the order was make them look like they're crazy.
1: Swamp gas.
2: Right, right. And so it became the popular motif that, you know, if you saw a UFO, you must be either deluded, mentally ill, or just don't have the mental capability to understand you're looking at a natural object or a plane with its landing lights on. And that still is very persuasive today. You know, I mean, I have a lot of friends, you know, who are journalists. They make fun of me because of my, you know, interest in the world of the weird, and it's because that they have been brought up thinking that if you're interested in this kind of stuff, that A, you're an absolute believer, and B, you're nuts.
1: How did Benowitz end up committing suicide? What did he do?
2: It took place in 2003, and you know, offhand, George, I'm not quite sure exactly
1: how he took his life.
2: I haven't really. That's sort of a thing because you know, I've had friends that have, you know, over the years, who have committed suicide, and it's such a personal thing that I haven't delved into it. Possibly Tim Beckley and Greg Bishop know, but it's such a personal matter that just the words that he committed suicide is enough for me. It's an unfortunate thing, and it's a sad state of affairs where you have somebody who is legitimately interested in some kind of mystery,
1: and they drove him to this.
2: Yep, he was led to the edge and literally just pushed over. Now, you know, people like Doty and Bill Moore, you know, they say that they were good friends with Benowitz, that this was not their goal to drive him to suicide. But that's the thing. I mean, they may have started this with all, you know, good intentions,
1: right,
2: to, you know, try to, patriotic intentions. But there are just some people that you have to be aware are more fragile than others. And I think that was the case with Paul Benowitz.
1: Let's go to Steve in Durango, Colorado. Welcome to the program, Stephen. Go ahead.
3: Yes, George and Tim, thank you for taking my call.
1: Sure.
3: I used to work up at the Manzano Weapons Storage Area back in the 80s, was in the Air Force, I never saw anything myself, but of course you'd always hear stories from other people and stuff like that. I did know Richard Doty, not when I was in the service, but I wound up working for the state of New Mexico, and he also wound up working for the state of New Mexico.
1: Did you like him?
3: I never had any problems with him. He was an interesting gentleman, and I remember, you know, just saying that I remember him from the service. Now, he was in the

0: Office of Special Investigations. I was just a regular security policeman, and remember sitting out on the fence line on the weapon storage area, looking out over Albuquerque, and you know, for 8-10 hours a day, sometimes during the day shift, sometimes at night. It was a very secure base at the time.
1: Did he come across as a misinformation person?
0: You see, I never got into that stuff with him as far as that. In our job with New Mexico, it was always a joking thing. He never really talked about, you know, when he was in the service and stuff like that. But he was a very interesting gentleman. My younger brother used to be, he used to work under Richard. Unfortunately, he had passed, so I can't really ask him about Richard at this time. So, but the thing about Dulce is, working for the state, I had traveled all over the state of New Mexico, and we would go to the different towns in New Mexico, go to their airports. The one thing about Dulce was they had the nicest small city. It wasn't even it was more of a private airport that you could land some, you know, jets and stuff like that. And usually the other places in New Mexico, the smaller towns like that, their airports were very rough and rugged. But then again, the Hickory or Apaches do have a lot of money. They do own a lot of land there. But I always found it strange that this town would have this height of a sophisticated airport for such a little town. So who knows what's landing there is what I'm saying.
1: Interesting. And does Richard Doty talk anymore, Tim?
2: He does occasionally. I mean, I know I've talked with him a couple of times trying to get him on various shows that I've hosted or co-hosted. Like I said, he was featured predominantly a few years ago in that documentary Mirage Men.
1: Right.
2: And
1: right.
2: You know, people who have dealt with him say that, I mean, he's a very charming guy.
1: He's believable.
2: Very believable. He's easy to talk to. He's very persuasive. But I suppose that was why he was so good at his job.
1: That's right.
2: You know, that he was able to draw people in and get them talking, and he just he could sound believable.
1: Let's take some final calls, Tim, when we come back in a moment on Coast to Coast AM. We will be back.
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1: With me in the studio is Sue Maxwell, who is a patient at Pinecone Medical Center, where Dr. Sharon Wright practices chiropractic medicine. Now, Sue, you went there with pain. What kind of pain was it, and what did you do about it?
9: Yes, I had arthritis in my cervical spine, and I had pain that radiated out through my shoulder, down my arm. 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
1: Well, no more rain in the forecast until we get to Thursday, but that'll be another day. For our overnight tonight, though, look for clear skies, 48 degrees. And for Monday, as you head back to work, sunshine all day with a high of 78. Monday night, clear skies, 54 for your low. Tuesday, more sunshine to enjoy with a high of 82. Wednesday, partly sunny with a high of 86. And Thursday, 80% chance of showers and a high of 79. I'm Steve Leader Adams in the Weather Center.

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1: On our next Coast to Coast program, David Politis joins us with his latest work, Missing 411 Idaho. Fascinating discussion. And then John Russell, a psychic, joins us as we talk about Ouija boards and the other side. Speaking of the other side, beyond belief, we're going to head out there in another week or so to do more programs, Tommy.
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4: I've maybe gotten 4 to 5 hours of sleep max a night. I'm sleeping between 6 and 7. I wake up to use the bathroom, but I go right back to sleep, which has never happened before, which is pretty awesome.
5: I notice a higher level of happiness. 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
1: There's just no way we're alone in this universe. It's just, to me, it's impossible.
13: If you do the math about the number of galaxies and the number of suns in the galaxies and the number of galaxies, it's impossible to believe that other life has not existed. And frankly, the numbers would tell you that there's got to be other intelligent life. If we are the human species is a curious species, we can't wait to build craft that take us out into the universe to explore. So who's to say there aren't other species out there that feel the same level of curiosity that have come here to look around? And I think the Earth, it's teeming with life. We are so interesting. I have this theory, George. I think all intelligent life is interesting to all other intelligent life. And for me, that's all I need to know to understand why we're being visited.

0: And welcome back to Coast, George Norrie with you, our final segment with Tim Schwartz. Tim, what are you working on now these days?
1: Well, right now, like I said in the earlier part of the show, you know, Tim Beckley always had a number of books in the process.
0: That's right.
1: We're actually putting together one that he wanted to do based on years and years of his articles that he had written for not only his own publications, but for other publications. That book's called Timothy Green Beckley's Bizarre Bazaar. And hopefully we should have it finished and published in the next couple of months.
0: He loved the strange, didn't he?
1: He did. Like a lot of us, right from the very beginning, you know, when he was a kid, he was drawn into this. And, of course, growing up in the early 60s, I mean, those were kind of like the salad days for young UFO researchers. So, I mean, you know, like right from the very beginning, boy, he jumped in feet first.
0: And you know what, mentioning young UFO researchers, we've lost a lot of great researchers, including Tim Beckley. You talk about Paul Benowitz, Stanton Friedman passed on. What are we doing with youth? Are they coming along in this field?
1: It seems to be. We had a young woman on our show recently, a woman by the name of Zelia Edgar. She is in her 20s, and she just recently put out a book dealing with UFOs and cryptozoology and things like that. And I'll tell you something, she is as enthusiastic about these subjects as all of us have been through the years. So, I mean, I do see that younger people are coming up and they're taking the wand and running with it, and I'm so happy to see that.
0: Absolutely. Back to the phones we go. Let's go to Brendan in Austin, Texas. Hey, Brendan, thanks for calling.
2: Hey, guys, thank you so much, George and Tim and Tom, all the callers and listeners.
0: You are welcome, my friend.
2: So I had two questions, and my first question is, for Tim's opinion on Admiral Byrd.
1: Oh, yes. Well, I mean, I've written several books about Admiral Byrd and his...
0: Including The Secret Lost Diary of Admiral Richard E. Byrd.
1: That's right. That's right. And, Richard, Admiral Byrd, he was involved in a number of Arctic expeditions. And it seems like that... he actually was a part of the discoveries of unusual activity that's going in, especially Antarctica. There's been allegations that he may have discovered an entrance to the hollow Earth in the South Pole, and of course, I'm not going to go and say that happened, Nazi Germany at the time was very interested in not only Antarctica, but places in Tibet, allegedly looking for entranceways into the inner Earth. So, Byrd actually did come back to the United States after one of his expeditions and went before Congress and told him that that he was fearful of, as he put it, enemy missiles attacking the United States from the polar areas of the United States, now polar areas of the Earth. Now, he never did elaborate whether or not those enemy missiles would be from Russia or someplace like that, or something a little bit more exotic. The implications is that he thought that there was something in the polar regions of the planet that could be a potential threat to the modern world.
0: As you continue to investigate UFOs, where will ufology go next? What do you think, Tim?
1: Well, it's hopefully it will progress, and we won't fall back into the old tropes that seem to have involved so many people in the past. You know, it's you look at the and all the other people who were drawn into it, and also who seemed to kind of emerge out of the muck to repeat the same kind of stories. And so I just always, you know, feel like that I should, you know, tell people that, you know, especially with the renewed interest in the press, the new revelations and studies that supposedly are coming out of the Pentagon, is that this information, you really have to approach it cautiously, and make sure that you're getting all of the information that all the sources are being vetted properly, and that we don't repeat the same mistakes that happened in the past. So I'm hopeful that we will see new and better information emerge, you know, in the future, as long as we're cautious and approach all of this, you know, in a proper aspect.
0: Let's go to Joe, Long Island, New York. Hello, Joseph. Go ahead.
3: Hi, Tim. I have two things I want to ask you about. First is, you know, when you mentioned these aliens were reported to have been working side by side with humans, is there a description of what they looked like, how they communicated, what their motivation was, or a composite between, you know, them and maybe other people that supposedly dealt with them, like a composite view of what they might have been like? My second question would just be about Wernher von Braun, what might be notable with him and Eisenhower.
1: Well, to answer your first question, the descriptions that have come out about, you know, the alleged, and you know, you have to, like I said, you have to approach this you know, as information that's coming from second and third sources, and, you know, just really be careful to, you know, not accept them at face value. But the descriptions have always been the same, you know, like the typical gray aliens, you know, with the big head and the big black eyes. A lot of them have been described as being taller than the stereotypical extraterrestrial, which, you know, is supposed to be like, you know, no bigger than, you know, 3 foot. So the ones allegedly that were involved at Dulce Base were around maybe, you know, 6 feet. But supposedly there was also reptilian types of extraterrestrials involved with these liaisons as well, and George, I'm not quite sure I heard him correctly. He was wanting to know about
0: Wernher von Braun.
1: Oh, Wernher von Braun and Eisenhower.
0: And Eisenhower, yeah. Anything there?
1: Wernher von Braun, you know, allegedly was brought into Roswell after the crash there, and people who worked with him said that that he did have a belief that there was other life in the universe, whether or not they were actually visiting us here or not. But apparently one of the things that he was afraid of was that the whole idea of extraterrestrials visiting Earth may be used by governments as a disinformation campaign in order to clamp down on freedom and you know, democracy and things like that.
0: Do you think that Wernher von Braun was in on ufology?
1: You know, it seems to be. From some of the people who worked with him in his later years, he was definitely interested in the subject of UFOs. I don't know if anybody has ever legitimately come forward and said that yes, I mean, he believed in the reality of UFOs being visitors from other planets. But I think, like a lot of scientists who have dealt with rockets and space travel, there is that always been that interest that we are not alone in the universe. And while publicly they may not come forward and say that they believe that we're being visited by some of these extraterrestrial races, there's probably a number of them who do believe that but are loath to admit it.
0: Next up, we go to Laura in Richmond, Virginia. Welcome to the program. Hi, Laura. Thanks for calling.
4: Hey, good morning.
0: Hi.
4: Thank you for taking my call.
0: Sure thing.
4: I just kind of wanted to say how that sometimes the imagination can sometimes, I guess, mislead your logical, analytical thinking, because back in the late 80s and 90s, we had a gentleman who was working out in New Mexico excavating with an excavating company.
0: Yeah.
4: And he and a couple other men became deathly ill, all kinds of infection in their legs, attacking their respiratory organs. And he came on back to Virginia to seek treatment because everybody there had the conspiracy theory going that aliens were sending down beams of radiation and poisoning him, or the military was doing some kind of chemistry on them, testing. And it turned out after a lot of, well, they found antibiotics to finally control his illness and his infections, and he recovered. But they found out it was actually, when they were digging and excavating, it was the excretion from some kind of desert rodents was causing all the havoc out there. It was some kind of new infection one had discovered yet.
1: And a
4: virus, and they were digging, because they were digging the dirt, they were breathing in the dirt in their lungs, and also if they had a cut on their leg or the hand, was getting into their system and they'd become a septic. But everybody had conspiracy theories about them being, poisoned and this and that. So just thought it was interesting at the time how the mind can lead us sometimes.
0: Dr. David Jacobs believes that the visitations are not very friendly. What do you think of that, Tim?
1: Dr. David Jacobs has done a lot of research, on the subject, and I think it's a situation that if you are looking exclusively for bad interactions with alleged extraterrestrials, then you're going to find them. Same goes for the other side. If you think that they're all sweetness and light, then you're going to concentrate and find nothing but those types of cases. Some people postulate that if you have an extraterrestrial race that has the ability to travel all that way to get here, then they're probably no longer interested in dominating other races. I think that we should probably, you're kind of set in the middle. I know that's kind of a boring approach, but I think people here on planet Earth, you've got the good and the bad and the in between, and that's probably how we should approach any kind of interactions with non-human intelligence.
0: Tim, if you had a Richard Doty type approach you and give you all kinds of information, would you run with it, or what would you do?
1: Oh, no. I've spent over 20 years working in news, television, and print journalism, and I was always taught, and I'm a firm believer in vetting your sources properly. Verify. Boy, that had been beaten into my head right from the very beginning. And so that's the way I approach any of my research and investigations. There's a lot of this stuff that it's fun to talk about, it's fun to speculate about, but in the long run, the substantiating evidence is not very adequate. And so if somebody were to approach me with, supposedly earth-shattering investigation or, earth-shattering information, I would not go and run with it unless I knew for a fact that it was factual.
0: All right, my friend. Tim, keep in touch with us, all right?
1: Thank you, George. It's been a real pleasure talking with you tonight.
0: He will. Tim Schwartz, his website's linked up at coasttocoastam.com. Great guy, and he really knows his stuff. For Dan Galante, Tom Danheiser, Lisa Lyon, Lex Lonehood, Sean Latasseur, Stephanie Smith, Chris Boros, Tim Banal, George Knapp, and Ian Punnett, I'm George Norrie, somewhere out there on Coast to Coast AM. We'll see you on our next edition. Until then, be safe, everyone.

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4: News this hour from Town Hall. I'm Jason Walker. Authorities learning more now about that shooting incident in the White House Correspondents' Dinner attack.
5: Authorities have determined that buckshot from the gun of the man charged with trying to storm the White House Correspondents' Association dinner in an attempt to kill President struck a Secret Service agent. That word comes from the federal prosecutor overseeing the investigation. Last week, Janine Pirro said there was no evidence the agent was hit by friendly fire during the incident at the Washington Hotel on April 25th. But the U.S. attorney for the District of Columbia went beyond that, saying a shot from Cole Allen's weapons hit the officer's bullet-resistant vest. That officer survived. Allen was injured during the attack, but was not shot. I'm Julie Walker.
4: Republican Senator Chuck Grassley says American farmers are feeling the brunt of the war against Iran. Here is correspondent Greg Clugston.
6: Grassley says the Middle East conflict is spiking the cost of fuel and fertilizer in his home state of Iowa and across the country.
7: Diesel at more than $4, in some places it's $5 or more. Fertilizer prices have shot way up.
6: The senator tells the Salem Radio Network those higher costs are putting a squeeze on American farmers.
7: You just can't continue it.
6: Grassley is pushing for Congress to approve year-round sales of E15, a higher ethanol fuel blend, to help lower prices at the gas pump. Greg Clugston, Washington.
4: President Trump promising to release new UFO records. He says they will be, quote, very interesting. Police in Austria say a 39-year-old suspect arrested after rat poison turned up in some baby food jars in a number of supermarket shelves in Central Europe. Officials say they are greatly relieved by that arrest. More on these stories, townhall.com.
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4: Deadly shooting in Texas.
9: Police asking for the public's help in identifying suspects in a shooting at a party in Amarillo that killed two teenagers and wounded 10 other people. Authorities looking for two people who opened fire at an apartment complex early Saturday morning. The motive was unclear. Police are asking local residents to check their doorbell and surveillance cameras for any unusual activity around that time. Surveillance video released by police shows two suspects opening fire at the outside of an apartment. John Scott reporting.
4: Hoax calls involving alleged bomb threats and even claims of active shooters, prompting evacuations and closures at several zoos around the United States in recent days. No explosives nor real dangers have been found in the latest string of what authorities call swatting incidents. That was in Ohio and also Kentucky, Tennessee, and Florida. Breaking news and analysis, townhall.com. A GOP congressman gets a key endorsement from President Trump as he tries to succeed a veteran lawmaker.
10: President Donald Trump entered the fray of another Republican primary Friday by endorsing Kentucky Congressman Andy Barr for the U.S. Senate seat being vacated by retiring Senator Mitch McConnell, the former longtime Senate GOP leader. Barr is facing former Kentucky Attorney General Daniel Cameron in the May 19th Republican primary and would have faced entrepreneur Nate Morris. In a Truth Social post just before his endorsement of Barr, Mr. Trump announced that he had asked Morris to step aside from the race to join his administration as an ambassador. Bernie Bennett, Washington.
4: Landlords hoping to settle with Uncle Sam over what they say billions of dollars in losses due to the federal eviction moratorium in place for nearly a year during the pandemic. More than 1,500 landlords across the country are part of that suit. More on these stories at townhall.com.
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13: Clear skies for our overnight tonight, but it's going to be on the chilly side, looking for a low of 48 degrees. Then for your Monday as you head back to work, sunny skies, nice warm day with the high of 78. Monday night, clear once again, 54 for your low. For Tuesday, more sunshine on tap, 82 for a high. And Wednesday, look for partly sunny skies with a high of 86. I'm Steve Leader Adams in the Weather Center.
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0: And welcome back to Coast, George Norrie with you. Robert Morningstar is a graduate of Power Memorial Academy, was a New York State Regents Scholar at Fordham University, where he received a degree in psychology. For nearly 70 years, Robert has investigated the mysteries of UFOs, the paranormal and psychic and occult aspects of alien abductions. And here he is back on Coast to Coast. Robert, how are you?
1: George, it's good to hear your voice. I'm glad to be here.
0: You've been investigating for 70 years? How the heck are you?
1: I'm 77. Actually, 77 and a half. I'll be 78 in October. And I've been studying UFOs since I was 8 years old, because my father jumped out of his seat back in 1956 when he saw a UFO news report on CBS, of all things. And he jumped out of his seat and he said, "Robert, I saw that in 1948 when I was in the Merchant Marine. I didn't even have a word to describe it." And my father looked at me and he said, "Look at my arm." He put out his arm and all the hairs were standing up on his hand. He said, "Look, it still does this to me." And so, and antecedent prior to that, without having seen UFOs, my first alien encounter was at the age of 4, when I saw a very ugly, fearsome little stumpy creature stalking through my grandfather's house. Mm. And I screamed my brains out. And that was how it began. Just like Whitley Strieber and other people, mm-hmm. very young encounters, but you're just a kid and you don't have a vocabulary to express what you've seen. My younger brother was taken when he was 7 years old up in the Catskill, in the same region where Whitley Strieber was taken. And when he came back traumatized, I said, "What's wrong?" He said, "I got scared." I said, "Scared of what?" He said, "I saw these little guys that were like munchkins with big black eyes, and they scared me." So tonight I'm revealing everything. I'm very happy to be free to speak openly because of President Trump's his mandate, his executive order of February 19th.

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8: With me now is retired Air Force Colonel Andy Orander. 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
8: Well, no more rain in the forecast until we get to Thursday, but that'll be another day. For our overnight tonight, though, look for clear skies, 48 degrees. And for Monday, as you head back to work, sunshine all day with a high of 78. Monday night, clear skies, 54 for your low. Tuesday, more sunshine to enjoy with a high of 82. Wednesday, partly sunny with a high of 86. And Thursday, 80% chance of showers and a high of 79. I'm Steve Leader Adams in the Weather Center.
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4: News this hour from Town Hall. I'm Jason Walker. President Trump announcing Project Freedom to assist vessels to leave the Strait of Hormuz beginning Monday morning. He says the project aims to assist the neutral and innocent countries affected by the war. Well, the war in Ukraine is heating up.
5: At least two people were killed and three others wounded as Russian drones struck Ukraine's southern Odessa region overnight. Meanwhile, Ukraine launching a wave of strikes against Russia's oil export infrastructure, hitting a key loading port on the Baltic Sea and three tankers that Ukraine alleges were illegally used to transport Russian crude. The nighttime drone strike sparked a blaze at Russia's largest oil exporting port on the Baltic Sea. Elsewhere, Ukrainian President Volodymyr Zelensky said his forces had hit two tankers in the Black Sea that had been used to transport Russian oil in violation of Western sanctions. I'm Julie Walker.
4: After 34 years, Spirit Airlines out of business, leaving a lot of travelers wondering what to do next. For one thing, Transportation Secretary Sean Duffy says Spirit flyers will be able to get their money back if they paid with a credit card or cash for the unused ticket.
6: If you bought a ticket and hadn't flown that ticket yet, the dollars that you used to buy the ticket, those are held in reserve by Spirit Airlines. And so that money is there, and so refunds will flow to the original form of payment for those who had booked a ticket. So we feel very comfortable that you will get a refund for the portion of the flight that you didn't fly.
4: Authorities investigating after United Airlines passenger jet struck a light pole on the New Jersey Turnpike while landing at Newark Liberty International Airport. Aircraft did land safely. More on these stories at townhall.com.
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4: There's been a court decision on local gun control laws in the Old Line State. Here's correspondent Ken Lorman.
8: The Maryland Supreme Court has invalidated key Montgomery County gun control ordinances, ruling they were preempted by state law and unlawfully burdened permit holders traveling through the county. The decision allows concealed carry permit holders to carry in compliance with state law, striking down broad local restrictions, including expansive public assembly zones and portions of the county's ghost gun ban. Ken Lorman reporting.
4: That ruling criticized the county board a broad public assembly definition, which prohibited carrying across large parts of the county and burdened interstate travel routes. President Trump promising to release new UFO records that he says will be, quote, very interesting. Breaking news and analysis, townhall.com. Interior Secretary Doug Burgum says there's a renewed focus on oil production in Alaska.
9: At one point, you know, this was a state that was producing almost 2 million barrels a day, now to less than 500,000 a day. We've got a pipeline with excess capacity. We've got Japan getting 92% of their oil from the Strait of Hormuz.
4: Burgum says the Trump administration is ramping up production in the 49th state.
9: We're talking about something that is literally named the National Petroleum Reserve that Biden had shut down, now open up again. And we had over a dozen companies competing up there, record revenue coming in that supports the state, the tribe, the federal government, record amount of interest from companies that want to develop there. And we got the infrastructure on the oil side to support them immediately.
4: Secretary Burgum was interviewed this week on the Salem Radio Network. More on these stories at townhall.com.
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12: Clear skies for our overnight tonight, but it's going to be on the chilly side, looking for a low of 48 degrees. Then for your Monday as you head back to work, sunny skies, nice warm day with the high of 78. Monday night, clear once again, 54 for your low. For Tuesday, more sunshine on tap, 82 for a high. And Wednesday, look for partly sunny skies with a high of 86. I'm Steve Leader Adams in the Weather Center.
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4: Well, no more rain in the forecast until we get to Thursday, but that'll be another day. For our overnight tonight, though, look for clear skies, 48 degrees. And for Monday, as you head back to work, sunshine all day with a high of 78. Monday night, clear skies, 54 for your low. Tuesday, more sunshine to enjoy with a high of 82. Wednesday, partly sunny with a high of 86. And Thursday, 80% chance of showers and a high of 79. I'm Steve Leader Adams in the Weather Center.
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5: From Town Hall, I'm Jason Walker. Well, despite what liberal Democrats may be saying, there's no question about it. President Trump's energy policies are indeed working.
6: Under Donald J. Trump, the United States is energy independent for the first time in 50 years. I don't know if you're aware of that, but I was even surprised to learn that myself. We are a net exporter of oil and gas, so we're not as reliant on the Middle East as we used to be. And that happened thanks to Trump and the shale revolution.
5: Economist Steve Moore making his comments this week on the Salem Radio Network. President Trump announcing Project Freedom to help vessels leave the Strait of Hormuz beginning Monday morning. He says the project is aimed to assist neutral and innocent countries affected by the war. Meanwhile, a cargo vessel near the strait attacked by a small craft early Sunday. Iran denies it had anything to do with it. Former FBI Director James Comey will fight a Justice Department indictment that he threatened President Trump's life. More on the story from White House correspondent Greg Clugston.
7: Comey appeared in federal court in Virginia this past week, turning himself in on two charges, including threatening the life of the president and transmitting threats across state lines. The DOJ charges stem from a photo of seashells he posted online last year. The former FBI director did not speak during his brief court appearance, but has said he is innocent. His attorney, Patrick Fitzgerald, said he would argue that the case is a vindictive prosecution, meaning it was brought to punish Comey for exercising his legal rights. Greg Clugston, Washington.
5: Seven nations in the OPEC Plus grouping of oil-producing nations have decided to make a modest increase in production. They say it's a commitment to market stability. More on these stories, townhall.com.
8: Hey there, parents, grandparents, isn't it frustrating what our kids are learning about where we come from, why we're here, all the big questions? Sadly, they're being told we're here by chance, a happy accident with no real purpose. So I'm telling everyone I can about the new powerful documentary, The Story of Everything. The Story of Everything, so impressive, a dynamic documentary that explores the mathematics of fine-tuning the code embedded in DNA and asks the questions that mainstream media totally avoids. So let's equip each other and our kids with the truth about the universe universe and our creator. It's an absolute game changer, the story of everything. It's in theaters right now, but only through May 6th. Be sure to watch my interview with the executive producer, Stephen Myers, at thestoryofeverything.film/Mike. 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Again, go get your tickets now at thestoryofeverything.film/Mike, including a free ticket for students.
5: Talks aimed at bringing about peace on several fronts are forthcoming. Correspondent Mark Carlson reports from Armenia on the start of a meeting of European leaders who are hopeful of positive results.
9: The European political community is gathering together to meet here in Yerevan, Armenia. It's still a relatively new format, but its purpose is very similar to the European Union, where leaders of heads of state and government gather together and talk about issues. Now, the EU has 27 members. Here, there are around 50 heads of state and government that meet around the big table to talk about all kinds of issues and conflicts. And speaking of conflicts, the conflict of the U.S. and Iran, well, Iran's border is very close to here, and that'll probably be just one of the many issues that people talk about when they gather around the big table.
5: Breaking news and analysis, townhall.com. Juicy Lucy expanding distribution of its famous cheese-stuffed hamburgers. Here's Bernie Bennett.
10: The hamburger style originated in Minneapolis in the 1950s, and Juicy Lucy launched its frozen patties in select Target stores in the upper Midwest in 2025. Now Juicy Lucy is available at select Target stores across California, Arizona, and soon Utah. Juicy Lucy can also now be found in Harris Teeter stores across the Carolinas. According to the company, Juicy Lucy has been featured in national media, including Time Magazine and on Man vs. Food and Food Wars, both on Travel Channel. Bernie Bennett reporting.
5: Secretary of Agriculture Brooke Rollins says the drop in the number of participants receiving food stamps through the Supplemental Nutrition Assistance Program, down because of tamping down of fraud as well as the growing and very much so improved economy. More on these stories, townhall.com.
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0: Clear skies for our overnight tonight, but it's going to be on the chilly side, looking for a low of 48 degrees. Then for your Monday as you head back to work, sunny skies, nice warm day with the high of 78. Monday night, clear once again, 54 for your low. For Tuesday, more sunshine on tap, 82 for a high. And Wednesday, look for partly sunny skies with a high of 86. I'm Steve Leader Adams in the Weather Center.
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3: Well, no more rain in the forecast until we get to Thursday, but that'll be another day. For our overnight tonight, though, look for clear skies, 48 degrees. And for Monday, as you head back to work, sunshine all day with a high of 78. Monday night, clear skies, 54 for your low. Tuesday, more sunshine to enjoy with a high of 82. Wednesday, partly sunny with a high of 86. And Thursday, 80% chance of showers and a high of 79. I'm Steve Leader Adams in the Weather Center.
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10: News this hour from Town Hall. I'm Jason Walker. The search is on for two American troops in Morocco. Here's correspondent Donna Border.
11: The United States African Command says two U.S. service members who took part in annual multinational military exercises are missing in southwestern Morocco. The Moroccan military says they went missing around 9 p.m. Saturday, and the U.S., Morocco, and other countries have launched a search and rescue operation. AFRICOM says the war games exercises began in April in Tunisia and were also in Ghana and Senegal before Morocco, where they're scheduled to wrap up soon. AFRICOM says they've involved active duty members of different branches of the U.S. military and would not say what unit or branch the missing service members belong to. I'm Donna Water.
10: It is considered a very positive move. President Trump has announced Project Freedom to help ships leave the Strait of Hormuz beginning Monday. Here's correspondent Ken Lorman.
12: President Trump says the project aims to assist neutral and innocent countries affected by the Iran war. Iran has rejected it. President also says ongoing discussions with Iran could lead to positive outcomes. A cargo ship near the strait was attacked by a small craft early Sunday, that according to British military. Iran denies the attack, saying a ship was stopped for a documents check.
10: Pentagon reaching deals with seven tech companies to use their artificial intelligence in its classified computer networks. This will allow the military to tap into AI-powered capabilities to help fight wars. And federal authorities are investigating after a United Airlines passenger jet struck a light pole on the New Jersey Turnpike while landing at nearby Newark Liberty International. More on these stories, townhall.com.
13: Hey there, parent and grandparent. Isn't it frustrating what our kids are learning about where we come from, why we're here, all the big questions? Sadly, we're being told we're here by chance, a happy accident with no real purpose. So I'm telling everyone I can about the new powerful documentary, The Story of Everything. It impressed me so much, a dynamic documentary that explores the mathematics of fine-tuning, the code embedded in DNA, and asks the questions mainstream media totally avoids. So let's equip each other and our kids with the truth about the universe and its creator. It's an absolute game changer. The Story of Everything, in theaters now, but only through May 6th. And be sure to watch my interview with the executive producer, Dr. Stephen Myers, at thestoryofeverything.film/Larry. thestoryofeverything.film/Larry. Get your tickets now, including a free ticket for students, at thestoryofeverything.film/Larry. Again, that's thestoryofeverything.film/Larry, including a free ticket for students.
10: Very disturbing story that worried many parents. Austrian police have now detained at least one suspect in the case where jars of baby food had been poisoned. Correspondent Julie Walker reports.
14: Police in eastern Austria say a 39-year-old suspect has been arrested after rat poison turned up in some hip baby food jars on supermarket shelves in Central Europe. Police said a customer reported that a jar appeared to have been tampered with, but no one had consumed the baby food. The Germany-based company recalled some of its products after the case came to light last month. HIP said it had been a victim of extortion, adding that an unspecified blackmailer sent a message to a mailbox and that they had informed the police and are greatly relieved by the arrest. I'm Julie Walker.
10: Breaking news and analysis at townhall.com. As the 9/11 25-year mark approaches, the nonprofit group Tunnel to Towers is taking a piece of the World Trade Center steel across America. Laura Winters has details.
15: The CEO of Tunnel to Towers, Frank Siller, says this tour is all about educating the next generation and those 25 and under who were not alive during the terrorist attack. The 16,000-pound steel beam from the South Tower of the World Trade Center will be driven on a truck across the country from New York City with stops at American landmarks, including Mount Rushmore in South Dakota, the Space Center in Houston, and the Flight 93 Memorial in Shanksville, Pennsylvania. Laura Winters reporting.
10: Investigation continues in a case of a suspected hantavirus outbreak on a cruise ship in the Atlantic. Three people have died. Three others are very ill. More on these stories, townhall.com.
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17: Clear skies for our overnight tonight, but it's going to be on the chilly side, looking for a low of 48 degrees. Then for your Monday as you head back to work, sunny skies, nice warm day with the high of 78. Monday night, clear once again, 54 for your low. For Tuesday, more sunshine on tap, 82 for a high. And Wednesday, look for partly sunny skies with a high of 86. I'm Steve Leader Adams in the Weather Center.
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1: The Moore County Republican Party's Lincoln-Reagan-Trump dinner is May 12, featuring author Peter Schweizer, whose investigation exposes weaponized immigration by America's adversaries.
2: I spent 55 minutes with the president in the Oval Office to discuss the findings of the book. It has been very helpful in guiding the administration in some of the policy initiatives that they're taking towards various countries.
1: What he shared in that White House meeting is detailed in Schweizer's bestseller, The Invisible Coup, describing how years of weak U.S. immigration policy emboldened China, Mexico, and Muslim radicals.
2: You have these very powerful forces that are saying, no, we are here in effect to transform the United States, not ourselves, to change and adapt to American culture. And with the Islamic community, this is a very, very aggressive posture. We have foreign actors who themselves describe mass migration as a means of subverting and undermining American sovereignty.
1: Purchase dinner tickets today at moregop.com. Join us on May 12th.
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0: Four Seasons in West End on Highway 211, 910-235-0606.
1: Well, no more rain in the forecast until we get to Thursday, but that'll be another day. For our overnight tonight, though, look for clear skies, 48 degrees. And for Monday, as you head back to work, sunshine all day with a high of 78. Monday night, clear skies, 54 for your low. Tuesday, more sunshine to enjoy with a high of 82. Wednesday, partly sunny with a high of 86. And Thursday, 80% chance of showers and a high of 79. I'm Steve Leader Adams in the Weather Center.
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0: WEEB. We've got you by the ears.
1: Are you suffering with shoulder, knee, back pain, or arthritis? Then suffer no longer without surgery. I am Dr. Sharon Wright. Call me, 916

0: take out these scam artists, but they have whole floors in different countries dedicated to call centers trying to just jip people out of money.
1: You know, you say, who would fall for something like that? Well, news break. I had a client tell me a friend of theirs thought they were talking to Elon Musk online, and Elon wanted to borrow $5,000 from them.
0: Really?
1: And guess what they did?
2: They sent it.
1: In crypto, oh, they had to give Elon gave them special instructions.
2: I bet he did for my private account.
0: Oh, that's yes. tough.
1: And
0: that is
1: so tough. My friend thought their friend had learned the lesson, but then their friend started saying Elon needs $15,000 more. You know how it is. More and more. And so I don't understand it. Don't fall for it. No one's gonna love you through the internet like this. And and I don't care what they look like or picture looks like or what they promise. They'll disappear as soon as they get what they want.
0: It's true. And there are so many other things to worry about. And I think this is why we can go back to the importance of having a plan and being prepared as we head into this phase of life. And coach, these retirement concerns that we're talking about, they involve running out of money, like you mentioned, being scammed, being unsure who you can trust. And then one we've seen in the last year that's been nuts, which is inflation.
1: Well, inflation's not going away, is it?
0: No, it's definitely not. It's a topic of conversation constantly.
1: And unfortunately, it's still here. Inflation remains one of our biggest retirement confidence killers, according to the EBRI, and that's Employee Benefit Retirement Institute. That's a 2026 survey, so it's more recent than any survey we've seen here lately from them. And the survey found worries rising around inflation, debt, healthcare, housing, Social Security, and Medicare. Now, who doesn't worry about all those when you think about it? But they're getting worse and worse. And here's a solution, though. Keep some income sources positioned for growth and review your spending annually and avoid locking every dollar into fixed purchasing power. In other words, don't put it all in like a bank account where it's not going to grow. We like bank accounts for safe money, but banks are so safe. Your money's not going to grow that much. So we call that losing money safely. Matter of fact, if your money doesn't grow with what the inflation rate is, you lose money. So we call that losing money safely. So be very careful. Remember, a dollar that sits still while prices run is like a player on the field just standing flat-footed when all the players are running by that player. If you're watching the sporting event, you say, get up and run. So you got to have your money moving, but it needs to be going forward, not falling down on the job either. So, again, there are some solutions. We have a GPI account, growth. Your money grows when you need it to grow. It protects that growth. In other words, it locks your growth in. You're not going to give it back the next year. And then when you decide, you can flip a switch and get a lifetime income from that account you can never outlive. And that is also for both spouses, even if it's an individual retirement account, known as an IRA or 401k, usually that's for one person. We have special devices here that we can activate that make sure both of you get a lifetime income. In other words, let's say you're the breadwinner, you got this GPI account, you're getting that income, and you pass away. Thomas, your spouse, continues to get that income for the rest of their life as well.
0: That's powerful. That's very,
1: very
0: powerful.
1: It's very powerful. It's easy to make a plan, a safety plan, a security plan, a plan that's going to be dependable and be there for the rest of your life when you know what the rules are. When you put money in the stock market, you never know the rules. You buy a stock, all of a sudden they do something called a reverse split, and your 1,000 shares, now you only have 100 shares. And then people see a reverse split in the market, they start shorting that stock, it goes way down, they have to do another reverse split. Be very careful about putting money you're going to need for retirement in places that don't guarantee they're going to be there for when retirement.
0: That's good. That's good. Again, we're here with best-selling author Coach Pete DeRuta. 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You can also text keyword plan to 600-700. That is keyword plan to 600-700. And I do want to mention as well, we have financialsafari.com where you can ask your own question. You can record your voice or leave a message. We are going to tackle some questions later on in the program. Coach, any other thoughts on inflation, or do you want to move on to the next topic here?
1: Well, I think it speaks for itself. No one's happy with what the costs are for anything. And when you have global activity, we'll say.
2: Yeah, look at the gas, for crying out loud, guys.
1: Gas goes up, and that controls everything. When you think about it, I mean, for all the products you see in Walmart there on the shelves or any kind of food store you go to, how do you think they got there? They got there through diesel. And diesel is, when you go down the road and you look at the prices on the gas pumps, you're always sad when you see your prices, but look over at the diesel and feel sad for our truckers.
2: And I also think that the people who moved far away from the city because we were working at home or whatever it is, working

0: And then they have to drive all the way into work, and now the gas prices are high.
1: Well, I used to have one of those VW Passats, the TDI, and I'm glad I don't have to put the diesel in it right now.
0: You got your Mr. Electric car, don't you?
2: You know, but gas prices were higher a few years ago. I don't know why I know we're complaining about it now, but I mean, this should be short term compared to what it was before. We were basically locked in those prices for a long time. You know, Thomas, I know you got a Tesla when gas prices were down low, and that's the best time to buy a battery car is when everyone else isn't running out to buy one. So, you know, here's the best time.
1: I'm gambling with it, but, you know, so far so good.
2: Here's the best time to plan for retirement right now. And we're going to give you the offer for the next 20 of you who call. We're going to put together for you what we call Coach Pete's Power Plan. Now, if you watch a hockey game, when a team goes on the power play, that means they have a lot better chance of winning than the team that's one or two men down. So let's make sure you're always up. Entering and going through retirement, we have Coach Pete's Power Plan, which when you come in right now, if you call now and come in, you're going to get a $99 value, the book that's sweeping the market right now. It's Coach Pete's Power Plan book. It's a 22-step total retirement plan in book form, complete with Pete sheets in there. Those are like cliff notes for every chapter. So if you don't want to read the chapter, you can read the Pete sheet, and it explains what the big deal is about this chapter. But if you call right now, we'll sit down with you, give you a golden ticket to make sure you have a total retirement plan with the kind of devices we were talking about earlier, the protection plans, the growth plans, the protect your growth plans, and the lifetime income plans. There's 22 steps we do for you behind the scenes. All you have to do is show up. And we want you to learn, too, because if you can learn what we're doing for you, you'll be a lot more powerful explaining it to your relatives and your spouses and show them the power of protection. So if you call right now, we'll do that. No cost, no obligation. When you come in, you'll know, you not only get that book, the book I just talked about, but you also get my book, The Big Book on Retirement. So I did write the book on retirement, and I've got it for you. So you'll leave more informed. And you'll leave happy. So call right now. Let's get you started as soon as next week.
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0: Welcome back into the Financial Safari. Thomas Lipscomb here with you again alongside Jackie Selby and best-selling author, coach Pete DeRuta. 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Again, that is financialsafari.com. You can also write in questions there that could be featured here on the program. And we actually had a question written in, coach, by a gentleman named Mike. He said, a little while back, you mentioned a website that helps you find unclaimed money. Would you let me know the URL? Well, Mike, that is available at financialsafari.com. If you just scroll down to the bottom of the page, we have a link there where you can search the NC Cash website. Make sure that there isn't anything out there. I might have searched my name just recently, and I might be trying to find something.
1: Are we rich?
0: No.
2: About 25 years ago, I searched that site right when it first came out, and there was like $3,200, an old savings account I had in Laurinburg, North Carolina, when I had my paper route. We had something called a passbook savings account, and I would bring my very small earnings. Every couple months, Mom would take me down to the bank. I'd bring my very small earnings. I'd take $10 out, $10 worth of quarters, a roll of it, and I'd take it home and look through there and see if I could find silver, because back then you could find some silver quarters. But I'd put the rest of it into the bank, and I'd hand my little red booklet to the lady. She'd go back. You'd hear the machine spinning wildly. It would come back. It had printed out my interest and my deposit right in my little booklet. But I forgot about it when we moved, and it grew to over $3,200. So I found that on the state's unclaimed fund site.
0: That is amazing. I love that. I don't think I'm going to run into anything like that, but I'll cross my fingers for the rest of the show to see if we can make it happen.
2: Did you have a paper out growing up?
0: No, I didn't. No, what it showed on there, it said something, something, something, but it said over $100. So I'm like, oh.
2: There you go. Well, hey, it's your money, and it's not a scam site. Make sure you go to the real site. Mm-hmm. Not a scam site. There are some scam sites that will charge you to find your money. This is free right from the state. Thomas, why don't you click on that link? Give the real URL out to people.
0: Absolutely, coach. So that website, if you want to go there directly, nccash.gov. That is nccash.gov.
2: Don't put .com there because I don't know where that goes.
1: Yeah. That could be the scam, right?
0: It could be a scam. Yeah. It's true. Yes. And our links are going to that .gov page. But hey, something interesting to find out. If anything, it's a good thing to log in, spend 5 or 10 minutes seeing if your name pops up in the results.
2: Yeah. So anyway, I check it once a year. You never know.
0: Very, very true. And again, we're here talking about retirement income concerns. We have 20 concerns that we're going to start running through today. We've talked about running out of money and how inflation can eat the paycheck, something that we've all noticed in the last couple of years. Social Security is the next topic, coach, that you have on our list, being uncertain about it specifically. And this is something I've been hearing for 10 years, and it just seems like they keep moving the date up.
2: Yeah, I got one of those paper statements the other day because I'm getting ready to turn 60. I guess you get on the landmark birth dates. Because I haven't seen a paper one in years, right?
1: Me neither.
0: Nice.
2: So I said, what am I getting a paper one for? They think I'm going to die or retire? I'm not planning on retiring. But anyway, it said for me in the years, I think it was like 34 or something like that. It said the money could be gone, this whole system. So 2034.
0: Wow. Yeah, that's scary.
2: Yeah, so that's scary. Less than 8 years from now.
0: But it correlates with there's a 2025 Social Security trustees report that continues to warn folks about the long-term financial pressure. And I think it's something that we all understand. It's just a question of, are we actually taking the steps necessary to mitigate this? You talk about your 7 financial blind spots, and this is procrastination is eating people up all day long when it comes to preparing for the Social Security instability.
1: Coach, does this fall under the category of policy risk? With our money, like they can change the policy, right, about Social Security or Medicare.
2: They've already blown
1: that
2: money. It's gone. Yeah. You can change the policy now, but the money's not going to come back. No, they robbed that years ago, and it's unfortunate. But the remedy is, and again, don't depend just on Social Security to have your retirement. It never was meant to fund a happy retirement. It was made sure the Social Security is basically put into place to make sure you can stay in your house. Keep having food on the table, maybe have some gas in the tank, but it's not going to get you on the jet plane to go to Aruba. That's up to you. We can't depend on other people to plan our retirement. Stop waiting for other people to do something for you. Do it yourself. Your chance is right now to make sure your money is doing what it's supposed to be doing. And don't wait for someone to tap you on the back and say, hey, it's time to get some of your money moved to safety. Because if you have your money with a broker, they're never going to tell you to move to safety. And they're never going to tell you about a lifetime income plan because that doesn't fit Wall Street's rules. So, again, nothing wrong with using Wall Street's high horsepower potential to get you building your money. But protecting and living on it is not what Wall Street was put in place to do.
0: and this is why it is important to meet with Coach Pete's team at Capital Financial. You can connect with them, get your questions answered, get that true total retirement plan in place. Make sure you have that security as you head into retirement. 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You can also text keyword plan to the number 600-700. That is keyword plan to the number 600-700.
2: You know, just to summarize it, Social Security can be the foundation, but it should not be the whole house. And let me tell you, my grandfather was a carpenter back in the day. And I remember walking to one of his sites where he was a home building site when I was real small. You know, when you're small, your grandpa looks old. He's always looked old to me, and he was young back then. So, <Yeah. laughs> you know, he's probably in his 40s, and I'm sitting there, you know, 7 or 8 years old. But anyway, sure. We're walking to one of his sites. And I said, Grandpa, you told me we're going to see a house today, and all we have is a bunch of cement. And he said, Little Pete, that's the most important part of the house. He said, and now he used an analogy that we used to know about back then. He says, because if the big bear shows up and huffs and puffs, he can't blow the house. He can maybe blow the house down, but he's not going to blow the basement down and stuff like that. So he's not going to blow the whole house. He's only going to get the stuff that's exposed. And that, maybe that explains why when I buy a house, I have to have a basement. Cause I always have a basement in my houses, because if a storm comes, where do you run for safety?
0: It's true. And there is so much security in having that right underneath your foot, having that foundation under you.
2: I mean, think about it. Makes a lot of sense, doesn't it?
0: It sure. Really does.
2: Where do
0: it
2: banks
0: really
2: put
0: does.
2: Their money if they have any? They put it in a very safe and secure vault that's triple surrounded by concrete. That's sort of like a basement above ground, isn't it?
0: Mm-hmm. Yep.
2: We ever see a bank building get destroyed? And what's left there when the bank, like if it gets blown through, a hurricane comes in, what's still left of the bank?
1: The safe.
2: The vault. Mm-hmm. Yep. The whole vault's there. And so that's where we need a money vault for our retirement money, don't we?
0: We absolutely do, because there are so many things that go into retirement. And that leads us to our next topic in our retirement income concerns, which is healthcare costs. This is something, and I'm not even in retirement, Coach, but healthcare has been such a up and down. It's a constant topic of conversation of, you know, do I pay Blue Cross on the front end in my position, right? Or do I pay the doctor on the back end? And all of it is expensive no matter what way you look at it.
2: Yeah, and that's something that's not going away. I mean, Fidelity estimated that a 65-year-old retiring in 2025 may spend an average of $172,000 on health care and medical expenses in retirement. And keep in mind, that's not including long-term care, which could add double or tripling to that effect right there, couldn't it?
1: Where's that money going to come from?
2: Better be put aside in your pocket.
1: Yep.
2: And, you know, Medicare, making the right Medicare options. We're going to talk about Medicare in a little while here on the show, but Medicare claiming strategies, making sure you're claiming the right one. You know, what else? I mean,
0: all about quality of life. You were saying earlier, Coach, you know, it's a planning for making your life better. And this is one of those things. I remember when we did the 401k survival guide, this was back in 2018. We were looking up long-term care costs. And even back then, they were six figures a year. And the alternate is a big quality of life conversation, definitely.
2: Looking at your out-of-pocket costs, very, very vital for dental, vision, prescriptions, and supplemental coverage before calling the plan done. So in other words, you have to put everything together and build a real plan. Look at what you're going to spend. I mean, if you have glasses, you're not going to stop needing glasses in retirement, are you?
0: And you can make a choice not to go to Europe or not do this vacation or whatever, but the medical is non-negotiable.
2: Mm-hmm. That's a great point. The medical line is not a footnote. It's one of the biggest players on the roster for retirement. So you have to budget that in. It's got to be factored in. We factor that in every single plan. 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And matter of fact, you can get the ebook on the total retirement plan by going to totalretirementplan.com. 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We'll give you a golden ticket. 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
2: Now, We only do this a couple times a show or one time a show. I'm going to do it right now. If you're a listener, you've been appreciating the show, and you'd like to get a copy of a free book that I've written, a book that is available on Amazon, you can go buy it right now for about $25, or you can call, be one of the next 26 callers right now before we leave for the break, and we will send the book out at our expense. We'll pay for the book, and we'll pay for the postage and the handling if you call right now. 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
0: 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We have with us best-selling author, America's Wealth, Financial, and Income Coach, Coach Pete DeRuta, going over some retirement concerns that we all need to know to make sure that we are properly prepared as we head into retirement. Coach, this has been a great conversation. I'm going to recap just a little bit. We've talked about how a lot of folks that really worry about running out of money more than even death. We've talked about how inflation is really eating that paycheck and we have to be prepared for it in our plan. We've talked about Social Security, how it's uncertain and how that year seems to just keep moving up and how we can't rely on it. We've talked about how healthcare costs, as much as we don't want to think of them as not being optional, they are not optional. They are going to be there in retirement. And that leads into our next concern, which is long-term care risk. And I remember putting together a resource a while back. 70% of folks at some point in America are going to need long-term care. So this is not a 1 in 10 thing. This is a majority of us are going to have to deal with this situation.
2: Yeah, and we're calling this show Destination Retirement because that's where we're all aiming to get to. And so these are tools and techniques to make sure once you get there the right way. But let's make sure we get all this, the ducks in a row before we get there. And once we're in retirement, you could be listening right now in retirement. We have a lot of folks in retirement listening. Make sure you do the right things going forward from there. So there's all sorts of waypoints and data points that we can look at to make sure you're on the right path. But if you haven't had a true, honest assessment of what you have put aside for retirement, what kind of enemies are going to be approaching on your way to retirement, health care enemies, long-term care enemies, these kind of things, we need to combat those enemies ahead of time with a plan so that when these enemies appear, you just say, I'm not worried about you anymore. Remember the old Raid commercials? The little Raid can will come out and get rid of those worries real quick. Jackie, remember the old bug commercials? Raid! You don't see those commercials. Of course, I don't watch much TV anymore, but I remember the cartoon roaches were in trouble. And so we want the problems of retirement to be treated like those roaches with that Raid can. And we can do that ahead of time. And, you know, when you pay an exterminator to come to exterminate outside, you may not see bugs, but you pay the exterminator so you don't have to see bugs. You know, you don't have to see bugs to call an exterminator. Call exterminator ahead of time and never see bugs. You know what I'm saying? So we're going to do a preemptive approach to making sure retirement worries are taken care of before the worries. So you never have to worry.
0: And some people out there may be overconfident, and I want to talk to you guys specifically. Maybe you have a plan that you've put together yourself, or you use GPT or some other LLM to put together for you. Maybe you're with someone who calls themselves an advisor, but something just doesn't feel quite right, either about your understanding of what's going on. Coach, you and the team offer second opinions on a regular basis just to review where people are at as well and just do that double check.
2: Yeah, we have a second opinion hotline. You're going to give that out in a minute. And it's a 15-minute call to go through some maybe questions you have at the current plan or planner, and you want a very quick answer, or you want us to research for you what you're looking at, or you say, well, hey, I've got $600,000. Is that enough for retirement? Then we'll ask you a series of questions to see if it's right for retirement where you have it, or if not, set up a time to get you that total retirement plan in your pocket so that you can be assured that you're going to approach retirement on your terms instead of falling for some terms, if you know what I'm saying.
0: That is a great point, and it leads into this week's Brokers Behaving Badly.
6: And now, Brokers Behaving Badly.
7: All right, it is time for another episode of Brokers Behaving Badly, and this one, folks, almost too easy. A former Northwestern Mutual advisor, 22 years in the business, just got 5 years in federal prison for running what can only be described as a slow-motion, head-scratching Ponzi scheme. His name? John J. Kersey. And here's where it gets, let's call it creative. Now, for about 20 years, this guy convinced clients, many of them friends and relatives, to pull money out of legitimate investments and then, wait for it, write personal checks directly to him. Not to a custodian, not to an investment company, not to a trust account. To him. With trustee written after his name. Like that magically makes it legit. I mean, come on. He told them he had a special guaranteed investment paying around 5 to 5.5%. Apparently, the only thing guaranteed was that he was going to spend it. Prosecutors say he used the money for credit cards, insurance bills, even a real estate down payment. Oh, and to keep the whole thing going, he sent clients fake statements, fake account numbers, even fake charts and graphs, because nothing says trust me with your retirement like a homemade spreadsheet. Now here's the part that really stinks. This wasn't just random strangers. He targeted people in vulnerable moments, even widows, promising to take care of everything. Instead, he took care of himself. Total damage? $8.6 million gone. All right, let's bring it home. These are complicated scams out there, and then there are the ones that are so simple you almost miss the red flags. So here are three old-school rules that still work. Number one, if someone tells you to write a personal check to them for an investment, you don't need a second opinion, you need the exit. Number two, your money should always go to a recognized custodian, not a person. No exceptions, ever. And number three, if it's guaranteed and sounds smoother than a late-night radio pitch, you better start asking uncomfortable questions. Because at the end of the day, folks, this wasn't Wall Street wizardry. This was just an old-fashioned deception with a calculator. And unfortunately, it worked for far too long. That's Brokers Behaving Badly. I'm Steve, reminding you that trust is earned, not handed over with a checkbook.
2: Yeah.
1: That's a crazy hard lesson right there. Just be make careful. It out to me, the trustee.
0: It is. You know, so, something I was too young for this, but you've taught me this, Coach, that Reagan would say trust but verify. And yeah. I think that's where we have to be careful, because he had friends and family that he was ripping off there.
2: You have to have a special kind of place in hell for somebody who's doing this to friends and family, by the way. I mean, you talk about destroying any trust you've ever had with your friends and family. That's crazy.
0: I agree.
2: We should never do it to anybody, but friends and family. I mean, that's even worse.
0: No, I know. It's ridiculous. And again, this goes back to making sure that you're working with a team that you can trust, getting that second opinion if you have one. If you want to connect with Coach Pete's team here at Capital Financial, I would encourage it. Get on that 15-minute call that Coach was talking about. The number is 800-661-7383, 800-661-7383. You can also text keyword plan to 600-700. That is keyword plan to 600-700. And Coach, I think this is going to lead well into our next concern here, long-term care risk. This is a big one. This is a very big one.
2: Yeah, because long-term care is not getting any cheaper. Long-term care, when we think about long-term care, here's a way to look at it, just to conceptualize it, is long-term care is the hole in the boat people don't see until the water is making your feet wet, your ankle deep in it. And you say, I think we have a hole in the boat. that's about the time
0: you don't
2: want to realize that. Maybe you're way out in the ocean and you notice your ankles are all wet and you're about 4 or 5 inches of water there because there's a hole in the boat. You're in trouble. And so especially since long-term care, the average annual cost is over $70,000 for assisted living.
1: Oh, man.
2: $111,000 for a semi-private nursing home and almost $130,000 a year. For a private room.
0: Wow.
2: I'd like a private room. I don't know about you. I don't want to worry about a roommate. I had that in college.
0: Yep.
1: Yeah, thanks very much. No.
2: And, that's enough. But so what do you do? I mean, we can sit here and complain about it, but there are some traditional long-term care policies out there. There's something called hybrid policies. There's to earmark some assets. I'll explain what that means in a minute. There's family care assumptions, which is the worst kind of assumption you can make, assuming your family's going to take care of you every single minute of every single day, always sounds good until it happens. And, do you really want your relatives changing your diapers for you? I mean, I know it's kind of crappy to think about, but no pun intended, but I mean, that's going to happen. And Medicaid planning, and then with a qualified professional. If you can't afford it yourself, you go on a Medicaid, but then the government takes care of you. You have to drain all your assets down. That's not an option for my clients. My clients want to have financial freedom and don't want to depend on the government. So here's an option we've been using a lot in the industry. We see it all over the industry, people using it the right way, is to get a life insurance policy, but not just any life insurance policy. There are special life insurance policies now that let you use some of the death benefit to pay for the stay at the long-term care facility, or long-term care at your house, by the way, if you want to stay home. And it comes out tax-free of your death benefit. So pretend you have a life insurance policy and it has $1 million death benefit. That means when you die, someone's going to be a millionaire. That's what it used to be. But now it means while you're here, you have $1 million worth of long-term care coverage. You can take it out of your death benefit. That's something everyone's overlooking these days. So if you have a life insurance policy that does not have this option on it, what should you do? Well, number one, you should not cancel your current policy. But number two, you should have a comparison done and show the new one to you, the one that has long-term care. And here's a hint. Many times we've done these comparisons and the new policy is more affordable than the one you already have. How could that be possible? And if you have a paid up life policy, you could roll that paid up policy into a new paid up policy that would be even better for you. So what's the solution? Solution is to get a quote, get a real comparison with someone who understands the new life insurance policies, not just a life insurance quote. And you don't need term insurance. You need permanent insurance because there's no guarantee of, or there's no magic date of when you're going to need long-term care. You may need it way down into the road in your life when your term insurance policy is already expired. So that's the beauty of a permanent policy. You never have to worry about expiring it today and needing it tomorrow. It's always here for you. And it can be paid up and rates will never increase. If you try to get a new term policy after a term policy expires, you're going to pay a whole lot more money if you can even afford it. So here's a solution. Give us a call. Let's do a side-by-side comparison. Let's show you what's out there, and let's take care of not only your life insurance needs, but your long-term care needs all in one swoop. 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The death benefit will pay it back later. 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So it's been called the Swiss Army knife in the financial world, but find out how a true life insurance policy set up for you and your protection can benefit you and your family and take that long-term care worry and cancel it off the board.
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0: Loving the show today. Thomas Lipscomb here with you alongside Jackie Selby. 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Today, we've been discussing retirement concerns that we need to be looking at as we head into retirement, things that could truly impact us if they stay in our blind spot. Catch up on that conversation again, financialsafari.com. I'm going to recap real quick. Running out of money was one we've discussed. Inflation eating the paycheck, the insecurity of Social Security, healthcare costs, long-term care risk, and the one that we're going to be talking about now, Coach Pete, market volatility, right before or right after retirement.
2: Yeah, it's a real big one, Thomas. And when you think about these athletic events, especially football games, when your team's in the red zone, which is that 20-yard line into the goal line, you don't call the same plays you called at midfield. You call safe plays because you don't want to fumble the ball right when you're getting ready to score. And the analogy there to retirement is when you get to that financial red zone, you don't need a fumble or market volatility or the market to take a dive if you have all your money in the market right before you retire, because here's a little hint. If you lose a lot of your money right before retirement, guess what you're not going to be doing?
0: Yeah, retiring.
2: Retiring. So, I mean, that's the true risk, is having to work a lot longer than you ever thought. Not making your – who cares if your broker gets mad when you move some of that money away and put it in a place you can't lose it? Because the broker's not around to replace that money when they lose it for you.
0: Yeah, that's good. And this goes back to something that you mentioned too, is a broker's job is one thing. A retirement advisor or retirement planner's job is completely separate. And you want to make sure that you're using the right tool for the right job. And while the broker can be a part of a great retirement plan, it is not a complete retirement plan. Again, the whole point that we're talking of the 22-step total retirement plan here. 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
1: I was just going to ask, is 2026 still a good year to retire? 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
0: I love that. Great opportunity, folks. The number is 800-661-7383, 800-661-7383, or text keyword plan to 600-700. 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And folks, as you know, you can write in questions to financialsafari.com. I'm going to interrupt us here, Coach. I got a question here from Edward talking about RMDs. He says, I'm fortunate I can survive without my RMD, so I share it with a local veteran service organizations as a QCD. I love they get 100% of their share. I love the hassle with taxes. I'm setting my reminder alarms to listen every Saturday and Sunday morning. That was not a question, but I think that's beautiful to hear. Thank you, Edward, for that.
2: Did he say he loves the hassle with taxes?
1: No, he doesn't.
0: No, exactly. I the hassle-free, I think, is what he meant. He said, I love the hassle with taxes, but I would imagine he means hassle-free.
2: Because nobody wants to hassle with taxes.
0: No, so, I will tell you that.
1: But that's a big thing, is you're giving while you're living, right, fellas? Yeah. It's not just the QCD, but there's rules for you to give money to if you have such reserves to give to your friends and family every year.
0: Yeah.
2: And of course, QCD is qualified charitable deduction, folks. We always identify our terms here on the show.
0: Good catch, Coach.
1: And then there's a charitable remainder trust, right, that you could arrange for when you're gone.
2: There's all sorts of great vehicles that we can use in the legal field. Of course, I'm not an attorney. We work with attorneys that we select for you, or that we give you our recommendations. You could pick any attorney you want, but we know ones that have worked well with us as far as designing the right giving strategies, the right trust strategies to make sure that you keep more of your money in your wallet. That's what it really comes down to. And at the same time, help other people out if you'd like.
0: There you go. And when I think about this, I like to think of it as, or at least right now, I'm thinking of it as levels of a video game. Level one, you have to have that core prepared. You can't even think about getting Bowser in level 8 or whatever, you know, the enemy was in your video game, because you have to have that foundation. As you were talking about just a little while ago, Coach, on the program, you got to have that foundation in place to make sure what you build on top of it is strong.
2: Okay, Bowser, I give up. What game is that?
0: Super Mario Brothers.
2: names.
0: No, you're good. He's a big
1: Tetris.
0: Dinosaur kind of guy.
1: I'm on Tetris still, guys.
2: I think Super Mario's still around, didn't it? They're still.
0: Oh, yeah. They're doing movies on it right now. Yeah. My kids love it. Yeah. They had Jack Black did a song in the first Mario. Halo's a good one. I love some Halo. Jack Black did, he played the voice of Bowser in the Mario movie, so it's pretty funny.
2: Jack Black.
0: Yeah. Jack Black, Jack Black. Anyways, let's move on here. The next concern that we have as folks are heading into retirement, and we've touched on this, but no written retirement income plan. And we were just talking about this core. We were talking about this foundation. I guess this is a good point to talk about it. This is what this is, having that written income plan.
2: Yeah, and your written financial and income plan is and retirement plan. It's a triple play, basically. Very important to have it in writing, even if it's we do one sheet summary on the whole plan. Like, we've got it backed up by hundreds of pages, and we deliver it on one page. You can see all the important numbers on one page. How important is that, not to have to go thumbing through hundreds of pages to find the important numbers? I think it's very important. And I think if it's not readily available, maybe someone's trying to hide something.
0: Oh. Yeah, I agree with you. And I think just as someone who wants to prepare my legacy as much as possible, having it written simply for those who are going to be left behind when I'm gone is so very important. Or not even if I'm gone, if I'm incapacitated at whatever level, I'm not causing them more chaos by not having this stuff figured out.
2: Growing up in the 70s, my parents, dad would always buy the state station wagons. They'd go on sale at the state auction site. He'd buy the Ambassador station wagons that were on the state contract. When they get so many miles, they auction them off. And dad would always be proud because he'd win one of those. And then we'd file in the car every summer for a three-week, what he called a vacation.
0: And
2: before that, mom had ordered from AAA something called triptychs. Remember, triptychs was the whole map. They mapped out our whole destination, what exits we should take, where gas was, what campgrounds we were going to camp out at, because that's what we did. We camped out. That's why it was a vacation, according to Dad. So, but it had all the gas station, all that. And I remember the signs coming up when we were way out west. It would say last gas station for 100 and some miles, right? So you had to, like, and it was true because mom would look at them. Dad would verify it. Yep. He'd say, look at that map. Make sure that sign's not lying. And mom would say, yeah, there's no gas station for a long time. Oh, and every now and then dad would push it. He said, oh, we don't need it. And my brothers and I were always smart enough to sit way in the back seat, the one that was facing the other way. Mm-hmm. But we could hear mom and dad, let's say, conversing in a rapid manner about how the fuel tank gauge was under E, and we still weren't anywhere near any gas stations. We never ran out of gas, but I don't know how we didn't. But you don't want that ever to happen in retirement. You need to have a written plan that shows you how much income you're guaranteed to get. You'll never run out of money. You'll never worry about that sign, last income for 15, 20 years. You don't want a sign like that, do you? No. So you want income forever, and you can get that if you call right now. We'll put together that total retirement plan that has the financial fill-up strategy, which is lifetime income you can never outlive. We call it financial cruise control as well, because you can always just cruise through retirement and never worry. Thomas, tell folks how to get their very own total retirement plan with income.
0: Absolutely. It's very easy. Just call that number, 800-661-7383, 800-661-7383, or text keyword plan to the number 600-700. 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
2: 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We're buying the book and sending them to you. The Tax Savvy Retirement Book.
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2: So, Jackie, you've been talking to advisors all throughout the nation every single week. What do you see concerns that they're experiencing all across the nation? Are they about the same they are in our listening area here?
1: Oh, for sure. Yes, yes, yes. Most people encounter people who did not have enough ramp-up time maybe to make all the plans and put things in place for a comfortable retirement. And maybe they might have to work part-time for a little while.
2: And that's not a good option, is it?
1: Not really.
2: You know, do you have any advisors who recommend their clients test drive retirement?
1: Yes. There are simulations or something, I hear these kinds of words.
2: So, no.
1: Right. Monte Carlo simulation or something or another simulation.
2: Test drive retirement is when you take a whole month off and you're not allowed to contact work. And that's a test drive retirement. See if you can get by with without your work family anymore. So, yeah, I'm the one who recommends that to my clients. Folks, been a very fun show. Jackie, thanks for your time today. Thomas, thanks for your time today. Yes, folks, we'll see you next week again. Thomas, but before we leave, give them that number again to get that free book sent to them.
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0: as we focus on the most important stories that matter, yes, in politics, but also in your neighborhood, in your schoolroom, in your church, in your neighborhood all across the country. This is the American neighborhood that we talk about every single day. And we're going to get to the description of our show and who we are, where we came from, and why you're listening to us now for the first time in a little bit. But we always have a motto on this program: always lead with the news, always lead with the facts. So let's do that, because there's kind of a big story breaking over the last 24 hours as President Trump announced that the conflict in Iran has entered a new phase, as he call it, the humanitarian phase. Now, this is an important thing, because the president has now brought an end to Operation Epic Fury. That matters. It matters big time in terms of the Constitution, the law, Congress putting pressure on the president. And it also matters to the men and women overseas right now waiting to finish this project and hopefully bring freedom to the Iranian people. First, let's begin with the president on Friday as he was beginning his weekend in Mar-a-Lago, as he was leaving on the South Lawn. As always, the most accessible, transparent president in our lifetime, engaged with reporters and answered questions to a certain extent. Here, take a watch.
1: The witch?
2: Have you put your proposal that Iran is
1: open? No, I haven't. I haven't. I'm looking at it up here. Yeah. I'll let you know about it later. But
3: last night you said you might be better off not making a deal with Iran.
1: Well, I wouldn't have to. I didn't say that. I said that if we left right now, it would take them 20 years to rebuild. But we're not leaving right now. We're going to do it so nobody has to go back in 2 years or 5 years.
0: Now, again, this is the framing of our engagement in Iran, and it's important to recognize what the president is saying. Number one, we've already succeeded on multiple levels. You're going to hear a lot from Democrats who, it appears, aren't really on our side on this conflict, who apparently are more intent on trying to win the midterm elections and set themselves up for the 28 presidential election than look at the historic aspect of what's going on here and what our military has been able to accomplish. Right now, Iran has no Air Force left. They have no Navy left. The entire hierarchy and then the next two levels down from the hierarchy of their political control has been annihilated. And yet you will still have senators like Chris Murphy or potential political candidates like J.B. Pritzker and Gavin Newsom sitting in front of a camera talking to a teleprompter reader on the studio set of a Sunday show saying Iran is stronger right now than they were before this engagement, that they're in a better position. Of course, they get no pushback or challenge from the aforementioned teleprompter reader because that's not their job. Their job, of course, is to help the Democrats win the next election. But the fact of the matter is Iran is hurting right now. And the recent blockade from our Navy to all of the Iranian ports has actually strangled the Iranian economy. If they can't ship oil out of their ports, they're done. They're right back in the dark ages where they belong. And that's what's happening right now. It's why Iran was desperate to get back to the negotiation table. Feebly, at the beginning of the weekend, they said, hey, let's negotiate. Yeah, we're not going to talk about any of the nuclear stuff, but let's negotiate the opening of the Strait of Hormuz. This is actually a worse offer than they gave 10 days ago when the blockade really began. And so, of course, the president's team held firm. Now, at the last minute, after the president announced that he'd begin escorting ships through the Strait of Hormuz, they desperately again said, okay, fine, we'll talk about the nukes. Let's go talk about the nukes. You want to talk about nukes? We love talking about nukes. The problem is the American side of the equation, our negotiating delegation, has no idea if the people that they're talking to can actually deliver. We saw that after the ceasefire was first announced, because apparently members of the IRGC and other military renegades in Iran didn't get the memo on the ceasefire, and they continued to fire. So right now, President Trump and his negotiating team, they have the upper hand. They have created leverage in this situation, and they plan on squeezing their opponent until they get everything that they want, or until they get everything they want and they can offer the other side some sort of face-saving fig leaf to walk away from the table. It's important in that culture. So what does it mean that we've ended Operation Epic Fury? Well, first and foremost, what it means is we are

0: now in the process, no longer in a hostile stance toward our adversary. It means that we are now on a humanitarian basis going to begin escorting those ships through the Strait of Hormuz. Take a look at this graphic right here showing the maritime traffic there in the Gulf and near the Strait of Hormuz. There are hundreds of ships, both oil tankers as well as other kinds of cargo vessels that have been clogged there for weeks since the illegal blockade of the Strait of Hormuz. They cannot go through that strait lest they get fired on by the hostile enemy. And of course, insurance companies have been reticent to extend any coverage for those ships should that happen. This is a problem, not only an economic problem, but it's a humanitarian problem for all of those countries who are hoping to get the products and goods that are sitting on those cargo ships. They are now in desperate need of the trade, the international trade and commerce that the Strait of Hormuz represents. Now, U.S. Navy vessels will begin escorting those ships to bring that aid to those countries that have been waiting for it. Iran has a decision to make. Do they actually want to engage in some drone attack or rocket attack or speedboat attack against a United States naval vessel? Up until now, they've tried these little attacks against a unarmed and completely defenseless oil rig, but they've not dared to do it against a Navy ship. Oh, sure, they've shot some drones over at some of our Navy ships from far away, and our ships and our sailors, they've swatted them away like little pesky flies on a summer day. Now, in close quarters, if they try it under the current terms that we have with Iran, if they try it, all hell will rain down on that country. And they know we're capable of doing it. Also, how exactly are they going to go after those Navy vessels? Their rockets and missiles have been relatively depleted by all of the airstrikes. They have some left, but they have no means of replacing them. And as we've mentioned before, they have no Navy at this point and no Air Force to speak of. All they have is sort of a renegade little motorboat Navy from the IRGC that can come in and try to menace our vessels. But that operative word there is try. So it's called Project Freedom. That's what the president has laid out. And this involves our military guiding ships from other nations through that strait. And it's already begun today. Let me give you the latest. As you were sleeping, an Iranian official warned American forces that they'll be attacked. They do a lot of warning over there. If they approach or enter the oil choke point. President Trump said the military will begin guiding those ships. And oil prices, by the way, have been falling ever since this announcement was made. Oil traders internationally and globally have been waiting for this moment for the U.S. Navy to engage. And up until now, by the way, during this conflict, the Navy has not committed to doing this escort for two reasons. Number one, the president, our commander in chief, was hoping to have a negotiated settlement. He's a deal maker, and he's sure that any adversary across the table will eventually see reason, see the light, and come to the table with a negotiated deal. After all, there's money to be made for everybody. No one can make money when you've got all these hostilities. And doesn't everyone want to make money? Well, the president is learning, and I think he already knew it, that sometimes the person across the table from you doesn't have the same interests as you. He's not interested in commerce. He's not interested in business. He's interested in murder. And for the last nearly 50 years, that's what the Iranian regime has wanted. And so now they're going to have to make good on their threats and basically ruin their nation with our response, or they're going to have to see reason and sit and work something out with the president. Now, there has been an Iranian ship that was seized by U.S. forces, and it's now going to be returned and the crew repatriated to Iran. And as of now, Trump said that his representatives are having very positive discussions with Iran. Funny how that works out, isn't it? So we're going to have more on the Iranian situation as the morning develops. And if there is any major development with regard to the seizure of a ship, we'll let you know. But quickly, here's what Iranian TV said overnight on the BBC. They think they've got the upper hand, or at least they're saying they do.
1: Any blockade now imposed on Iran could easily be met with an Iranian counter-blockade on that same party through the control over the strait. And this makes it very difficult for countries that rely on passing through the Strait of Hormuz to basically comply with US pressure to block Iran, because Iran has proved that it actually possesses the stronger tools to control such a blockade, and that is very much due to its God-given geography. You know, that's something that you cannot change. Geography is really the strongest weapon that Iran has. And so any sanctions or restrictions...
0: Okay, ma'am, you go with that. Geography is the greatest weapon you've got until you see a Navy destroyer on the horizon. We've got Hans von
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0: New York City looks beautiful today. It's 22 minutes after the hour. Good morning, O'Connor and Company. I'm Larry O'Connor. And yeah, coming up, Hans von Spakovsky. He's with Advancing American Freedom. He's our legal analyst on the program. And I want you to know, our usual legal analyst on Monday mornings would be Joe DeGeneva. Has been for years. I'm close to 20 years now. Been the legal analyst giving us his perspective as a former U.S. attorney in the District of Columbia. He's just gotten a new assignment. For those of you who don't know, he has now been assigned as a counselor to the attorney general, but specifically to oversee the investigation of that grand jury that's been impaneled down in the Southern District of Miami to look into the Russian collusion hoax. Joe DeGeneva has forgotten more about the Russian collusion hoax than most lawyers in Washington. So Joe DeGeneva is on assignment for the good of our Constitution right now. And when he's done with that job, he'll come right back here and be our legal analyst. But starting today, Hans von Spakovsky is going to join us. That's coming up at the bottom of this hour. Also this morning, we've got the amazing Molly Hemingway joining us, editor-in-chief of The Federalist. She's got a brand new book. Also, Sean Spicer is going to join us, also with a book. I got to get a book. Should I write a book? Let's write a book. Everyone's got a book. And then Scott Jennings, our colleague on Salem, as well as the incredible, brilliant analyst on CNN. I don't know if you saw, but Scott, everyone says, how does Scott Jennings sit on that panel show and, you know, take it every single day? It's 4-on-1, including Abby Phillips from CNN. She's supposed to be the moderator, but she piles on Scott Jennings all the time. Never lets him finish without interrupting. Finally, it got to him last week. He finally showed that he is, in fact, human, and he lost his temper for like 30 seconds. And Jim Acosta is calling for him to be fired. Jim Acosta, you know, the guy who got fired from CNN. So we'll talk to Scott Jennings coming up in the program as well. But just for a quick moment, because I honestly don't like talking about myself that much. I do like talking about my wife and my children quite a bit. But I don't like talking about myself. But I recognize that suddenly after talking to the greater Washington area for going on 15 years now, either first thing in the morning or for a few years during everyone's afternoon drive home, that today we've got company. Everyone in Washington on our flagship station, WMAL, we're now suddenly finding ourselves coast to coast with national syndication on the Salem Network. And we are so excited and so thrilled to bring our conversation that we have every morning from the nation's capital to everyone in this nation. And so briefly, you might not know who I am, and that's okay. Hopefully we'll get to know each other quite a bit, and I'll get to know you as well over the next several years because, well, this is talk radio, and you get to talk to me. In fact, if you're interested, 855-784-4255, if you want to jump in and engage in the conversation all morning long, we'd love to talk to you as well. My name's Larry O'Connor. I'm currently the editor of Town Hall, which is part of the Salem Media family. 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And I'm honored to be the editor of those sites, that site in particular, townhall.com. I started in this world thanks to Andrew Breitbart. It was 17 years ago when I was working as a theater manager in Southern California, working on big Broadway musicals and smaller shows as well. I used to general manage the Schubert Theater in Los Angeles. And Andrew Breitbart said on the Dennis Miller radio show that he was starting a conservative website for people in the entertainment business. I reached out and said, yeah, I've been sort of a closeted conservative for many years. Andrew Breitbart responded. I started writing for him. He made me an editor of one of his sites. I started a live stream radio show back in 2009. And, well, here we are. I eventually ended up filling in for Dennis Miller in his national radio show. And then Hugh Hewitt. And then I was hired by WMAL in Washington, D.C. in 2012, and I haven't looked back. It's been amazing. Salem News Channel viewers will remember that I had a primetime show for a year back in 22 when this channel first launched. And that was great and fantastic and really set me up for this new era. And now I recognize I follow in the footsteps of giants, not only Hugh Hewitt, who used to be the morning man here on Salem Nationwide, who is a friend and a mentor, but also, ironically, Chris DeGaul, the man who used to wake you up until about 5 weeks ago when he decided to run for Congress. Well, Chris DeGaul is literally my best friend, and he was the best man at my wedding. I am humbled and honored to now be picking up the microphone where he left it, and hopefully, over the course of the next several days and weeks, we're going to have a great relationship. 855-784-4255. Give us a call. Coming up, Hans von Spakovsky. Good morning. It's O'Connor and Company.
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17: Skies will be mainly sunny today. We're looking for a comfortable high of 80 degrees. Then tonight, clear skies and 53. For Tuesday, sunny, 82 for your high. Tuesday night, partly cloudy and 59. Wednesday, slight chance for showers during the daylight. Look for a high of 85, 70% chance of getting wet. During the nighttime hours, a low of 64. And for Thursday, showers, maybe a thunderstorm, 90% chance, high of 76. I'm Steve Leader Adams in the Weather Center.
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0: Connor and Company now returning to you 33 minutes after the hour. Sun not quite up in Phoenix, Arizona, but hope you're listening out there in the home state of my friend Megan McCain. Love Arizona. Joining us right now, Hans von Spakovsky. He's the senior legal fellow at Advancing American Freedom, and he has forgotten more about election law that most people know in this country, and now our regular, if not permanent, legal advisor here on the program. Hans, thanks for joining us, and thanks for picking up Joe DeGeneva's mantle.
18: Well, sure, and I'm glad you're on camera. Well, it means now I have to put on a suit and tie. I can't do your show in my pajamas like I usually do.
0: That's right. Anyone listening on the network or at WMAL in Washington, you can watch us on Salem News Channel as well. That's on Roku and Samsung TV and wherever you like to stream your stuff. But Hans, come on. We all figured that you go to bed in a suit and tie. You're just that kind of guy. You're always well-tailored. And in fact, I saw you at the Kentucky Derby. We're going to talk to you about the Kentucky Derby a little bit later.
18: Okay.
0: If you can give us an update on Virginia, especially because I know especially our WMAL listeners in the greater Washington area, but honestly, this affects everyone nationwide when it comes to the midterm elections. As of now, that election, the referendum that would redraw these districts in favor of Democrats, like radically in favor of Democrats, and disenfranchise Republicans in the Commonwealth of Virginia to the tune of losing four of their five remaining seats in the House of Representatives. That still has not been certified. The Supreme Court of Virginia has said, do not certify this election yet. What does that tell you about this legal process, Hans?
18: Well, there was an injunction issued by one of the county courts. The state asked the Supreme Court to stay it, basically suspend that injunction. They refused to do it. They heard the case a week ago. That is the state Supreme Court. So we're now waiting for a decision. But the fact that they refused to stay it, I think, probably gives hope to those who sued. The issue basically is that the speed with which the Democrats passed this referendum in the legislature, because the state says you have to first pass a referendum to the to change the Constitution in the General Assembly twice, and then it goes to the voters. But in essence, what the lower court said is you didn't follow the proper procedures. You didn't give notice to voters. There wasn't a complete intervening election in between because early voting had already started. If the state Supreme Court enforces the Constitution, well, then the referendum will be null and void. But will they do that? I don't know the answer to that.
0: You know, there's some suggestion that they won't follow the Constitution because, unlike the United States Supreme Court, these positions on the Virginia Supreme Court, they are term limited out. And it's not the governor who reappoints them. It's this very same legislature that these justices would be basically undermining and spanking. So in other words, they'll set aside the jurisprudence. They'll set aside the Constitution just to keep their jobs.
18: Well, that is a real problem. And that's a real defect in the way Virginia works under its Constitution. Basically, they have a very strong General Assembly, and the judges across the state are subject to the jurisdiction of the state legislature. So I think, unfortunately, that sometimes influences them the wrong way.
0: Hans, there are a lot of people who look at this argument right now before the Supreme Court of Virginia, and the proponents, the Democrats, who want this redistricting to happen. They want to disenfranchise all of these Southern voters and rural voters and lower income voters. Right. They want them to be subject to the wealthy few in Fairfax that live within like a 5-mile radius. They say, oh, this is just a procedural thing. That it's not really important. When this legislative session happened and the fact that there were already votes coming in, that's just the fine print. That's just dotting I's and crossing T's. Is that really what this amounts to? It just happens to be a procedural thing that shouldn't stand in the way of all the millions of voters that voted for this? Or is there a real reason, a legitimate reason why that provision is in there?
18: Yeah, this is not just a procedural thing because they're amending the Constitution. Remember, in order to do this, they have to approve getting rid of the Independent Redistricting Commission that they, the Democrats, actually put in a couple of years ago in the state constitution. Those procedural safeguards are there so that what just happened doesn't happen. You get a rush to get a constitutional amendment passed. That's not like passing a law in the legislature that can be easily changed by a subsequent legislature. The Constitution is basically the permanent governing structure of the state. So the procedural safeguards are there so that you have a considered, measured process for changing that constitution.
0: Speaking with Hans von Spakovsky, our legal analyst, and he's a specialist, by the way. I didn't really give the full resume, Hans, but you actually worked in the Justice Department in the Civil Rights Division, specifically on election law, and you've actually served in various state bodies and county bodies. In fact, you were part of the Georgia, the famous Fulton County Election Commission, weren't you?
18: Yeah, although I try to forget that these days, given the controversy surrounding them in the last few elections.
0: Understandable. So, listen, I'm loath to make you predict exactly how the Virginia Supreme Court might rule on this thing. But at the very least, can you give us your prediction about when they might rule? Because the clock is ticking here. The primaries. I was at an event in Prince William County, Virginia on Saturday, and a bunch of guys came up to me and said, hey, I'm running for the Republican primary in Virginia 7. And I was like, which Virginia 7? How do you do that exactly?
18: Oh, I think we're going to get a decision very quickly. I mean, I wouldn't be surprised if it came out this week, next week at the most, because they know that that time is ticking. We have primaries coming up, and they've got to get their decision out. I mean, that's the same reason, you know, we heard from the Supreme Court last week on the redistricting case out of Louisiana. They came out with it because they know the election clock is moving rapidly towards November.
0: Yeah, and to that end, last week we saw Florida go ahead with their new map, which basically, even if Virginia goes through, Florida just negated what Virginia did. You've got Alabama now. Governor Ivey has ordered a special session. Louisiana, of course, which was at the center of the Supreme Court decision, they've postponed the primaries so that they can work on a new map. South Carolina, Tennessee also looking at it. Let's first start with those states who have affirmatively said, yeah, we're going to go forward. How does that look now? Will they be able to do it?
18: Well, it depends. Florida's primary is until August, so they actually had more time to change their congressional map. Tennessee is the same. Tennessee's primary is until August, so they've got time. Now, Florida's the big prize, as you know, 27 congressional seats, of which seven were Democratic seats. Tennessee is now in session. There it's 8-1, one Democratic seat, so that wouldn't be that big of a pickup. Alabama is five Republican seats, two Democratic seats, so that would also be a pickup. You know, what's interesting about the Alabama special session, which just started on Sunday, is that everybody's talking about congressional seats. But Alabama governor actually called them into session to redraw also their state Senate seats, because the Calais decision from the Supreme Court, it applies to all legislative seats. So this is going to, it's going to have a big effect potentially in Congress, but it also may have a big effect with state legislatures.
0: Well, and for all the crocodile tears about how this is disenfranchising and this is, you know, a power grab from Republicans, really all they're doing is making the southeastern portion of this country that is pretty damn solid Republican and red, they're making it look just as solid blue and Democrat as New England and the Northeast, right? That's really tantamount to what's happening here.
18: Right. No, that's exactly right. In essence, Republicans are doing what Democrats have been doing for a long time. I mean, look at Massachusetts, where I think Donald Trump got close to 40% of the vote. There are zero Republican congressional seats there because they completely gerrymandered the state. The Democrats did. So Republicans are just kind of playing catch up with that.
0: And for everyone who says the Republicans started this, you mentioned Massachusetts gerrymandered. I believe it was Massachusetts that had the very first gerrymandered district named after their governor, Governor Jerry, or Governor Gary, I guess is really his name. Yeah, that's hilarious. Real fast, I know that there's a lot of pressure on Governor Kemp of Georgia to redistrict that state. It's an important state in the South, and you know Georgia pretty well. He says that he can't do it because the election cycle has already begun. Is that the case, or could he suspend things and redraw, in your opinion?
18: No, I think what they could do is call a special session, and the legislature just has to do what Alabama is doing. Remember, Alabama's primary is supposed to be May 19th. So they not only have to redistrict, they have to suspend and move the primary to a later date. And I think the Georgia legislature could do the same thing. They could say, we're changing the date of the primary to later in the summer, August, even early September. So I'm not quite sure why he's hesitating to do that.
0: Yeah, I'm not either. And I'm sure our listeners in Atlanta are confused by it, too. And I hope they keep the pressure on Governor Kemp. It always seems like Governor Kemp has one foot on the right side of a decision or an argument. And then he's always just sort of, you know, tiptoeing into the dark side, the side that's like, oh, no, we couldn't possibly do that. Be bold, Governor Kemp. Let's go. There's too much at stake. Listen, real fast, I'd love for you to dive in. We're going to keep Hans von Spakovsky for one more segment because there's more to get to. But this whole idea of who started it, I thought this was resolved. I thought everybody knew what really happened in Texas and the fact that this wasn't just Texas deciding mid-cycle to start redistricting. But I saw Democrats on the talking shows over the weekend without any pushback from the host saying the same thing, that Republicans started it in Texas. Can you just give us quickly the origins of why Texas redrew the maps?
18: Because of a decision coming out of the Fifth Circuit U.S. Court of Appeals that had to do with the Voting Rights Act and that overturned a 30-year-old precedent. That's what led to this.
0: Yeah. And the map, my understanding is they tried to put the map through in 2020 at the proper time. It was the Biden Justice Department that blocked it, right? They were the ones that held this up for a few years.
18: Yeah, that's right. And remember, the whole Louisiana-Calais decision everybody's complaining about, the reason that came to the Supreme Court was because of Democrats initiating a lawsuit to force a second district.
0: Yeah. All right. We're going to stick with Hans von Spakovsky. We want to get his analysis on the Comey indictment and some new news from Acting Attorney General Blanche about that indictment. Also, someone in New Jersey, a Democrat, was just arrested for doing the thing that I'm told never happens with falsifying voter registration. Hans will tell us about that, too, and that amazing Kentucky Derby he saw firsthand. Keep it here. It's O'Connor and Company.
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22: The Moore County Republican Party's Lincoln Reagan Trump dinner is May 12, featuring author Peter Schweizer, whose investigation exposes weaponized immigration by America's adversaries.
23: I spent 55 minutes with the president in the Oval Office to discuss the findings of the book. It has been very helpful in guiding the administration in some of the policy initiatives that they're taking towards various countries.
22: What he shared in that White House meeting is detailed in Schweizer's bestseller, The Invisible Coup, describing how years of weak U.S. immigration policy emboldened China, Mexico, and Muslim radicals.
23: You have these very powerful forces that are saying, no, we are here in effect to transform the United States, not ourselves, to change and adapt to American culture. And with the Islamic community, this is a very, very aggressive posture. We have foreign actors who themselves describe mass migration as a means of subverting and undermining American sovereignty.
22: Purchase dinner tickets today at moregop.com. Join us on May 12th.
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0: Good morning. O'Connor and Company continues here on this Monday morning from your nation's capital. Larry O'Connor here with our legal analyst, Hans von Spakovsky, Advancing American Freedom. And Hans, we're going to get to your time at the Kentucky Derby in a minute because you did see a legendary race. They're already making movies about this. They're writing the screenplays, and I can't wait to see them. But real fast, still in the election law arena, which really is your wheelhouse and expertise. You've been writing some op-eds over at our site, PJ Media, part of the Town Hall Media family, haven't you?
18: Yeah, no, I have. I have special loyalty to PJ. They published some of my first op-eds many, many years ago.
0: There you go. We get only the best in the Town Hall Media family. I saw this story out in New Jersey. The New York Post wrote it up over the weekend. And I was very confused, Hans, because I was told that this never happens. This is the kind of thing that no one needs to worry about. It has to do with forging voter registrations. You know, the same voter registrations that the Save America Act would ensure allows only for U.S. citizens and people who can prove their citizenship to register to vote. Well, this guy, Henrelin Ibazim, former Democrat mayoral candidate in New Jersey, pled guilty. So he's already said, yeah, you betcha, I did it, I'm guilty. Pled guilty to forging about 1,000 voter registration applications during the 2021 Democratic primary. So Hans, make this make sense. I thought that this doesn't happen, that Republicans who want the Save America Act are just chasing their own tail. They're trying to divide this country. Forget about the fact that over 80% of Americans think this is a reasonable thing to ask. Hans, does this happen more than we hear about in the news?
18: Yes, and New Jersey and New York have a really bad history of this kind of thing. I mean, there have been multiple convictions in those states of people, including candidates and political party activists, for doing what? They register voters, sometimes fake registrations, other times of real people, but without telling those people they're registering them to vote. And then what do? They request absentee ballots in their names and fill them out and submit them. And look, about a decade ago in Troy, New York, there were actually convictions there, including of a political consultant. Who were they targeting? People in poor urban neighborhoods. And when they were asked, well, why did they go there? They said, well, these are the people who probably won't notice that we registered them to vote and voted in their name and were least likely to complain. So it's the urban poor, the constituents of Democrats, really, who are usually targeted by this.
0: They're targeted and exploited. That's what they're doing, and they're stealing their votes. And obviously, that's why you would do it. There's no other reason to forge 1,000 applications and registrations to vote unless you plan on getting those ballots and then basically stuffing the ballot box. Now, extrapolate that to a state like Oregon or California, where they have automatic mail-in ballots. So you don't even have to request it for absentee. You're just going to automatically get a ballot for that election. It's like a slam dunk. Is that why those states continue to trend more Democrat? Because basically, Democrats are gaming the system.
18: Yeah, I think so. And keep in mind that, you know, one of the only security measures they have, right, or security for absentee ballots is signature comparison. And what's going on right now? Democrats have filed lawsuits, I think, in about half a dozen states saying signature comparison should be gotten rid of because it's discriminatory. So they even want to get rid of that last security measure for mail-in ballots.
0: Not even photo ID. They've already got rid of photo ID. Now they don't even want you to be able to compare signatures. That's absolute insanity. Right. Hans, quickly, I'm going to get to Attorney General or Acting Attorney General Todd Blanche. He said that this Comey indictment that was handed down by a grand jury in North Carolina actually is about a lot more than just the 8647 Instagram post. Do you know anything about that? Or do you have any hunch as to where this might be going?
18: Well, Blanche said they have witnesses and documents, but then he wouldn't say what they were. Well, I hope he's got a lot more than he's got, because, look, I don't like the former head of the FBI. I think he abused his powers for partisan political reasons. But the indictment so far, what we've heard about it, I think it strays into First Amendment territory, and I don't think they really have a criminal case. So whatever other evidence he said would be key to them actually having a case with merit against him.
0: Well, we'll keep an eye out for that. So, Hans, finally, I was at the Virginia Gold Cup races this week, a guest of Daniel Turner from Power of the Future. We had a blast over there. And then I get this photo on my phone from you, Hans. Let's take a quick look at it if we can, if you're watching on Salem News Channel. You know, we hear this lilting, sugary, sweet Southern accent on you, Hans. We know you're a Southern gentleman, but there you are at the Kentucky Derby. How many mint juleps are you into by this point? You look like you're feeling no pain there at the Derby.
18: I'm not going to admit or deny how many mint juleps I have. They do come in special glasses. They come in special glasses, and we do now have a nice collection of those at our house.
0: Oh, so it's not your first hat. See, this is a bucket list thing for me, but you saw a legendary race. Did you have money on Golden Tempo?
18: I did not. My wife and I both lost, but the people we were there with, an old friend of mine, his wife, she picked the winner. And the odds, that, I mean, it was a come from behind. I don't know how much she won, but she did very well on that race.
0: Absolute bedlam, and the first woman trainer, and two brother jockeys finished first and second. This has Hollywood written all over it, and I cannot wait for it. What an incredible race, Golden Tempo from behind. Hans, great talking with you. Thanks for joining us. We'll talk to you next week.
18: Thanks.
0: More to come. It's O'Connor and Company. Thanks.
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5: Breaking news this hour from Town Hall, Armit Thomason. Iran is not at all pleased by President Trump's Project Freedom initiative, the goal to reopen the Strait of Hormuz to ship traffic.
6: President Trump says the project aims to assist neutral and innocent countries affected by the Iran war. Iran has rejected it. President also says ongoing discussions with Iran could lead to positive outcomes. A cargo ship near the strait was attacked by a small craft early Sunday, that according to British military. Iran denies the attack, saying a ship was stopped for a documents check.
5: Correspondent Ken Lorman. We don't know why he's hospitalized, but Rudy Giuliani is in critical but stable condition in a Florida hospital. At least 10 people hurt shooting last night. Party in Edmond, Oklahoma. So far, no arrests. An ongoing investigation answers a key question about the White House Correspondents' Dinner attack.
26: Authorities have determined that buckshot from the gun of the man charged with trying to storm the White House Correspondents' Association dinner in an attempt to kill President Trump struck a Secret Service agent. That word comes from the federal prosecutor overseeing the investigation. Last week, Janine Pirro said there was no evidence the agent was hit by friendly fire during the incident at the Washington Hotel on April 25th. But the U.S. attorney for the District of Columbia went beyond that, saying a shot from Cole Allen's weapons hit the officer's bullet-resistant vest. That officer survived. Allen was injured during the attack, but was not shot. I'm Julie Walker.
5: The United Airlines plane was coming in too low yesterday afternoon at Newark Liberty Airport. The jet clipped a light pole. The pole fell onto a semi-truck on the New Jersey Turnpike. Nobody on the plane hurt. The trucker suffered only minor injuries. Watching Wall Street this morning, Dow futures down 213 points. More on these stories, townhall.com.
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5: European leaders are meeting amid the ongoing wars in Ukraine and the Mideast.
9: The European political community is gathering together to meet here in Yerevan, Armenia. It's still a relatively new format, but its purpose is very similar to the European Union, where leaders of heads of state and government gather together and talk about issues. Now, the EU has 27 members. Here, there are around 50 heads of state and government that meet around the big table to talk about all kinds of issues and conflicts. Speaking of conflicts, the conflict of the U.S. and Iran, well, Iran's border is very close to here, and that'll probably be just one of the many issues that people talk about when they gather around the big table.
5: Correspondent Mark Carlson. Ukraine launching a wave of strikes against Russia's oil export infrastructure, hitting a key loading port on the Baltic Sea and three tankers. Ukraine alleges they were being used to illegally transport Russian oil. Townhall.com. Other states may follow Louisiana, which is now delaying House primaries after the Supreme Court 6-3 redistricting ruling. SCOTUS finding the state unlawfully used race when it created a second majority black congressional district, limiting a key element of the Voting Rights Act. Correspondent Laura Winters with reaction from House Speaker Mike Johnson, who is from Louisiana.
10: Look, the Supreme Court said that in Louisiana's case, it was blatantly unconstitutional. And I think that principle applies probably in other states as well.
11: House Speaker Mike Johnson encouraging other Republican governors to look into canceling congressional primaries in light of the Supreme Court ruling involving Louisiana. He tells reporters on Capitol Hill.
10: And I assume that those governors and legislatures are looking at that closely. We want constitutional maps. And I think all states who have unconstitutional maps should look at that very carefully. And I think they should do it before the midterm.
11: Laura Winters reporting.
5: NASDAQ futures down 24 points. S&P futures off 10. More on these stories, townhall.com.
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4: NCN News. I'm Mike Riley. The Strait of Hormuz could reignite the war with Iran. Rachel Zemba is with the Center for New American Society. She says she's not convinced this will lead to more oil flowing across the strait.
5: It's still not clear to me that insurance companies and owners of the ships will be willing to take the risk.
4: As gas prices climb, the cost of the Iran conflict rises. Americans are feeling the strain at home with growing questions about whether the U.S. is moving toward an exit or deeper involvement. CBS News intelligence and national security reporter Olivia Gaza.
6: A recent poll by the Washington Post and ABC News shows nearly two-thirds of Americans disapprove of his handling of the economy. And a majority now says taking military action in Iran was a mistake.
4: Spirit Airlines announced over the weekend it's ceasing operations. This means that all the flights were canceled and at least 17,000 employees will be out of a job. Passengers arriving at Raleigh-Durham International Airport over the weekend broke into applause as Spirit Airlines flight touched down. In northeastern North Carolina, Dominion Energy has filed for a rate hike with the North Carolina Utilities Commission that could result in an average $17 increase a month for residential customers. North Carolina resident Gina Connor told WAVY.
7: I think it's horrible. It's high enough. Our Dominion Energy bills are high enough, and raising it right now when the economy is already going through more increases, I just think they need to keep it the same. How about lowering it?
4: Families and community members gathered in Cherokee, North Carolina to raise awareness of violence against indigenous people during the 7th annual Missing and Murdered Indigenous Relatives Walk. Greta Calhoun lost her son and told WLOS.
8: There's nothing I can do to make it go away. I just have to feel the pain, and I just cry. That's all I can do.
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4: The man once dubbed America's mayor is fighting for his life in a Florida hospital. CBS's Heather Bosch has more.
12: Rudy Giuliani, former New York City mayor and advisor to President Trump, is in critical but stable condition at a Florida hospital. That's according to a spokesperson who did not say why the 81-year-old was hospitalized. Giuliani earned the nickname America's mayor for helping unite the nation after the September 11 terror attacks.

0: but he became a more divisive figure later after serving as President Trump's personal lawyer. On social media, Trump called Giuliani a warrior. Heather Bosch, CBS News.
1: North Carolina's Forest Service has lifted a statewide ban on open burning for 81 counties, effective at 8 a.m. yesterday, following recent rainfall that helped ease wildfire conditions. Two wrongful death lawsuits have been filed in connection with a December plane crash that killed former NASCAR driver Greg Biffle, his wife and two children, and two pilots.
2: The estates of pilot Dennis Dutton and his son Jack, each seeking $15 million, alleging that Biffle failed to properly maintain the aircraft. Investigators say the Cessna Citation crashed shortly after takeoff from Statesville Regional Airport, and a preliminary report found the altimeter was giving incorrect readings. I'm Tony Rixby.
1: It's May the 4th, as in May the 4th be with you. Star Wars Day.
3: This goes back to 1979, the day before Margaret Thatcher was elected UK Prime Minister. An ad read, "Dear Maggie, May the 4th be with you."
4: This will be a day long remembered.
3: It grew to Death Star-sized proportions from there, becoming a global celebration for fans.
5: What are you waiting for?
3: Star Wars coming back to the big screen, too. The Mandalorian and Grogu is out May 22nd. Yeah, we're excited, too. Matt Wolf, CBS News.
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6: Sunny skies on tap for our Monday. Look for a high today of 80 degrees. Tonight a bit nippy, a low of 53. And for Tuesday, more sunshine and 82 for a high. Partly cloudy Tuesday night and 59. Wednesday, a slight chance for a shower during the daylight. Look for a high of 85 degrees. Wednesday night, good shot for showers, maybe a thunderstorm. 70% chance. Look for a low of 64. And Thursday, look for a 90% chance of getting wet with a high of 76. I'm Steve Leader Adams in the Weather Center. Right now here in the Sand Hills area, we have sunny skies, 52 degrees, humidity 87%, dew point at 48, winds are southwest at 8, and pressure 30.05. It is 7:15 straight up. Let's take a look at your Sand Hills news for this Monday morning. A driver escaped serious injury after a violent single-vehicle crash early Sunday in Cameron. The officials say the Ford passenger car went airborne, hit a group of trees head-on, overturned, and landed on its roof in the southbound lane of NC-2427. The impact ripped off both front wheels and the suspension. Two hunters were heard. Who heard the crash helped him escape through a window. The driver told responders he fell asleep while heading westbound and woke up to smoke. He had a head injury but refused EMS treatment and was alert at the scene. A single vehicle crash late Friday on Star Ridge Road in Carthage left the power pole damaged and sent a driver to jail. Authorities say the Ford truck was heading east when it left the roadway near Weatherford Lane Road and embankment, hit a power pole, then overturned and landed on its roof. The impact ripped off the rear wheels, part of the exhaust, and even a section of the truck bed, scattering debris for more than 100 yards. A nearby passenger picked up the driver and took him home on Vass Carthage Road, where authorities later found him and brought him back to the scene. He was checked by EMS and then taken into custody by the Highway Patrol on several pending charges. Star Ridge Road was shut down while crews cleared the wreck. That's your WEEB local news this morning from the Sand Hills Sentinel. And, of course, you can always go online to sandhillsentinel.com for more information. It is 7:17. 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
2: NCN Sports. Good morning. I'm Tony Bixby. The Carolina Hurricanes and Philadelphia Flyers set to open their second round series in the NHL Stanley Cup playoffs. The Canes are the top seed in the Eastern Conference. They swept the Ottawa Senators in round one. Teams meet in game one tonight at Lenovo Center in Raleigh. The past week gave defenseman Alexander Nikishin recovery time after he was knocked out of his last game on a jarring hit that left him with a concussion. His teammate, Andrei Svechnikov, says Nikishin seems to be back to himself.
5: Yeah, he actually asked me at the end of the practice to get a couple of hits on him. I think he's feeling good.
2: Stanley Cup playoff action last night in overtime. Tampa Bay Lightning over the Montreal Canadiens 1-0. Buffalo Sabres advancing with a 4-1 win over the Bruins. And the Vegas Golden Knights beating the Utah Mammoth 5-1. In the NBA playoffs, Detroit Pistons 93-79 winners over the Orlando Magic in overtime. Toronto Raptors beating the Cleveland Cavaliers 112-110. The Lakers beat the Houston Rockets 98-78. In MLS, Charlotte FC wrapping up a four-match road trip Saturday against the New England Revolution at Gillette Stadium. Forward Archie Goodwin says that the group remains confident and focused on turning things around.
8: Still positive. We're looking forward to this weekend against New England. Really positive going into it. We're going to put our best foot forward and, bring back the 3 points.
2: In baseball, Robbie Snelling, three Jacksonville relievers combined to one-hit the Durham Bulls 12-0 in Durham on Friday night. Snelling made his third straight start, retiring the first 11 Bulls that he faced. Wilson Warbirds put together one of their most complete offensive performances of the season, an 11-2 win over the Salem Ridgejacks Friday night at Wilson Ballpark. 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
2: There's no clear favorite in the 152nd running of the Kentucky Derby. It has at least a half dozen legitimate contenders and maybe more horses than can win it. Todd Pletcher trained Renegade opened as the 4-1 morning line favorite, but horses like Brad Cox's Commander or Further Ado or Bill Mott's Chief Wallaby could be in the mix as well. It does not look like yet there could be a super horse in the 3-year-old class who could sweep this year's Triple Crown. Major League Baseball yesterday, the New York Yankees beating the Baltimore Orioles 7-2. Tampa Bay Rays over San Francisco Giants 3-0. White Sox beat the San Diego Padres 8-2. Atlanta Braves with another win 8-6 over the Rockies. Dodgers fell to the St. Louis Cardinals 7-2. The Nationals hold the short end to the Brewers 6-1. Tony Rixby, NCN Sports.
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6: Skies will be mainly sunny today. We're looking for a comfortable high of 80 degrees. Then tonight, clear skies and 53. For Tuesday, sunny, 82 for your high. Tuesday night, partly cloudy and 59. Wednesday, slight chance for showers during the daylight. Look for a high of 85. 70% chance of getting wet during the nighttime hours, a low of 64. And for Thursday, showers, maybe a thunderstorm, 90% chance, high of 76. I'm Steve Leader Adams in the Weather Center.
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0: 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Welcome back to the most listened to program in all of the Sand Hills. Time once again for Mornings with the Leader Man. I am Steve Leader Adams, along with the Colonel, retired Marine Colonel Jeff Drummond. Good morning, Colonel.
1: Oh, yeah. Good morning, Moore County. A beautiful day out there so far. Looks like it's going to be, nice and cool, a little sunny out, just a beautiful day. You Democrats, pull the blanket back over your head. You don't deserve a day like this. Everybody else, get out and enjoy it.
0: All right. 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Upper right-hand corner of every page has an icon that says on the air, listen live. Click that once, hit the play button, and the link above it if necessary, and you're listening that quick. Weather for us today here in the Sand Hills area, like the Colonel alluded to, it's going to be spectacular out there today. Look for sunny skies all day today with a high of 80. Tonight, clear, a low of 53. And for Tuesday, more sunshine, 82 for your high. Tuesday night, partly cloudy, 59. Wednesday, well, we got a chance of showers. Not too much during the day. Look for high of 85 under slight chance of showers, but good chance for showers, maybe a thunderstorm Wednesday night with a low of, 64. And Thursday, showers and thunderstorms are also possible. Look for a high of 76. Right now, around the Sand Hills, let's see here. Right now, around the Sand Hills, we got winds at southwest at 8. Pressure is 30.05. 2.48, humidity 87%. We have sunny skies, 52 degrees currently here at Talk 97.3 FM. 104.1 FM and 990 AM WEEB.

0: All right. It is 7:33 past the hour on this Monday morning. Start of a new work week, but we'll make it through before it's all said and done here. Went and got a new mattress from Sweet Dreams. And I got to say, it's the best daggone mattress I've ever had. You about didn't want to get up, period. Swallows you up. All you want to do is fall asleep, which you do almost instantly. It's a really good mattress. If you ever want one, go to Sweet Dreams and tell them you want one like I got. And you will not be disappointed. I know they didn't pay extra for that. It's really good. I don't mind saying it on the air. But one of those purchases you make, you're glad you made it. Although it might hurt the pocketbook just a tad, but you're still glad you made it. All right. Moving along. Let's see what we're going to start with. Get it up here. Kentucky Derby. This past weekend. The Colonel made millions on that because he took such a long shot. Voila, it paid off.
1: No, didn't watch it.
0: History was made Saturday at the Derby, and it happened very suddenly and with great excitement. The winning horse surged in the final stretch, which also put the horse's trainer in the spotlight. Here's the final call and comments from Sherry DeVoe, who was the trainer.
2: In the last 16th of a mile, Denon Berman in front, both selling a new long shot, Renegade and Golden Tempo are closing two. Here's Golden Tempo! Golden Tempo and Cherie DeVoe make history in the Kentucky Derby.
3: The first female trainer to win the Kentucky Derby. 44-year-old Cherie DeVoe conditioning Golden Tempo with a tremendous run down the stretch to win the Derby.
4: Honored that I get to be that person, and I hope this just paves the way for any other little girl with big dreams or woman with big dreams. I always thought that the sky was the limit. Now, really, it truly is the limit.
0: I think the odds were like 25-1.
1: I don't know. I didn't.
0: Oh, they were very high.
1: And congratulations to her. That's a lot of hard work.
0: Yeah, that horse was like at the rear about three-quarters of the way around. All of a sudden, it found a seam to get through and charged through the front and, you know, maybe half to full horse length lead to win it.
1: Well, you need a good jockey, too. So,
0: yeah.
1: Whoever that was, I don't know.
0: Yeah, it's one that wants to make $1 million for a mile and a quarter.
1: Zoop. Well, they put a lot of time, effort, and money into training those horses, too. An uncle and a cousin that used to do a lot of horse work. There were horses all over the place where I lived when I was a kid. So, yeah, people spend a lot of time and effort on them.
0: Yeah, it's definitely a rich man's game. I know I used to have a horse, an Arabian, but not at the level you're talking about here. This is the kind you had a horn on your saddle, you know, Western. But most of the people, they go to the horse stables. They sit around the stable and talk the whole time. I think to myself, do y'all ever go ride the damn things?
1: Well, yeah.
0: Or y'all are just going to talk all afternoon.
1: Yeah, I didn't see a lot of talking when I was a kid. People were riding them. And
0: really?
1: Yeah, Mr. Michon down the road, he had a number of horses, and he'd go back and forth between Jersey and, well, he'd train in New Jersey and then had some horses and take them down to Florida and they'd race. And yeah, I don't think he ever won anything huge, yeah. But yeah, he enjoyed it.
0: Well, you got to love the horse. Being a part of that culture, you basically have two kinds, the kind that ride English and the kind that ride Western. And, the English has a lot of pageantry in it, like they have the busing of the hounds here. What day is that on? New Year's Day? Is that when they sell?
1: I don't know what day.
0: I believe so. But, yeah, everybody's out there in their red coats and white shirts and black boots. It's a nice little pageant show. So, anyway, that was the big excitement Saturday. Fortunately, it didn't have any rain like we had. I think they had some in the morning, but pretty well tapered off in time for the race. Also, another exciting moment. Over the weekend, a 7-foot alligator was seen in the middle of the highway in Florida trying to cross the road. Didn't want to become luggage. Here's one of the area sheriff's deputies dealing with the gator.
5: Right now, we got a gator that's sitting in the middle of a roadway who looks a little unhappy with us and probably everyone around here. And I got to figure out what we're going to do to get him away from all these people and all these cars. There we go. Just take a rest for me, buddy.
6: Watch out. This thing's going to go.
5: Yeah. Doing this today was not exactly what I thought was going to be taking place, but I won't complain.
0: Yeah. You're getting paid.
1: At 7 foot, that's not a huge gator.
0: No. All right. Well, then you have this viral video hanging around out there of a mother teaching her kids not to share. I'd hate for them to have a caring bone in their body. But it's going viral, insisting that her kids do not share. She says if other kids want to play, they should bring their own toy. Here she is explaining her anti-sharing take on
7: things. I never, ever will make my kids share their stuff that they brought with another child. Number one, you should have brought your own. Number two, that's their toy. They don't have to share with you. Number three, you don't have to do something just because somebody asks. I think especially for women, that is like really important to learn. Now, if my kids want to share, yeah, sure, go along for it. Now, if you're coming over to our house to play for a play date, that's very different, right? Because we're welcoming them into our space, okay? But if we're out and about, my kid doesn't want to share her doll with your kid, she doesn't have to.
1: Oh, yeah, that's situational dependent. Yeah, the kid's got her favorite little thing and they're tooling around the park or something.
0: Let me reverse it, though. If you don't want her to share, then don't bring the toy.
1: Well,
0: that way you don't have to get into a squabble about it.
1: Yeah, I got it. But then, you know, it depends on, you know, do you know the kids that you're playing with and all this kind of thing? And, I don't know. In today's game, you never know who's handling it and all this kind of thing. So, yeah. Leave your toys at home. Yeah, that doesn't always work either. So,
0: well, if you're not in the sharing mood, you got a toy you don't want to share, then maybe play with it on your own somewhere else instead of in front of a bunch of kids. Like breaking out the ice cream, man, and you don't want to share any out of the bucket. Olivia Rodrigo, they said, did a, quote, great job as both host and musical guests on SNL over the weekend. She's no newcomer to TV. In fact, she talked about her background and joked about a former co-star, too.
8: When I was 13, I was on a Disney show called Bizardvark. We had an incredible cast, which included acting legend Jake Paul. And we'd always talk about our futures, me and Jake. I'd say, I really want to create music that explores the complexities of girls my age. And he'd say, well, one day I really want to beat up old guys on Netflix. And
0: You could tell that was the canned laughter. When the laughter comes too quick after the joke, you know it's canned. If there's a little pause in there, stands a chance of being real. The new movie, the Michael Jackson movie, earned $97 million in opening weekend. Coors Light announced non-alcoholic beer. These are just a couple of the late night jokes from over the weekend.
9: The movie Michael earned $97 million in its opening weekend, which was the most a music biopic has ever grossed. But it didn't even crack the top 10 grossest weekends involving Michael Jackson.
10: Coors Light announced the launch of their first non-alcoholic beer, Coors 0.0%. And I love their new slogan.
11: Coors 0.0. Get custody back.
12: The Australian woman who was on a family road trip stopped to use an outhouse, fell in, and got trapped waist deep for 3 hours. Has to look on the bright side. You could have been back in the car with the kids.
9: An aviation company is now conducting tests of an all-electric air taxi to fly wealthy customers from Manhattan to JFK Airport, while economy customers can use their slingshot to LaGuardia.
0: Well, Spirit Airlines went down the tube this past weekend. You know, the Biden administration wouldn't let them merge with JetBlue back in the day. And, of course, Pete Buttigieg, and his vast business experience voted down the merge, so it never took place. So, you know, 17,000 people lose their job. Who cares, right? Buttigieg? That's what happens when you get amateurs trying to play managers.
1: Yeah, they... I hadn't paid too much attention to that, and I was reading up on it a little bit, and yeah, that was the commies, Pocahontas, Buttigieg, Booty Tickle, or whatever his name is, and that was that's a shame. I guess that was the low cost airfare, but then I also was reading it was quite an experience to get on one of those airplanes, quite a few fights and all kinds of shenanigans going on in there.
0: What were they fighting about?
1: In their facilities. Just all kinds of wild stuff. So, you know, I don't know. The short story is, though, that, a lot of people lost their flights, people losing their money. They're going to have to fight probably to get their prepaid tickets back and this and that and the other thing. And then, like you say, you got all those assets and people out of jobs. So, yeah, thank you, Pocahontas and Biden and all the rest of the knuckleheads that really don't know what they're doing. So,
0: yeah, he said, this will give us a bit of gig. You know, this is the guy that said asphalt was racist because it's black. He's sitting there saying, this will give us more choices because I'm an expert analyst and manager. I managed parking meters in the town.
1: Yeah, he was a no load, and they, again, just a lot of people out of jobs, and now
0: that's the main tragedy.
1: Yeah, all the big four airlines, Southwest and United, et cetera. You know, they're going to have to pick up the slack, and of course. They nickel-dime you to death on getting on their airplane. So what would have been a reasonable flight is no longer going to be a reasonable flight.
0: Yeah. Well, the other thing is, they not only the people cost, but also the number of flights are diminished, which drives up price, not down prices. So Buttigieg, you didn't win out this go-round because you're an idiot. Less
1: people,
0: flights, higher price.
1: Yeah, the only thing I didn't see, which kind of surprised me, was someone somehow trying to blame Trump and his administration for the whole fiasco.
0: That was in there somewhere.
1: I mean, I'm sure it'll pop up eventually. And historically, when they go to write this thing here in another 6 months, somehow this will be a Republican... disaster, but in fact it's all owned by Biden and the Democrats.
0: This whole economy would be doing better if the idiot Democrats didn't try to blame Trump for every single little thing. If they get to the problem versus, it's Trump's fault. It was like the California governor's race. every single Democrat, their policy is, oh, it's Trump's fault, it's Trump's fault, it's Trump's fault. Whereas the Republicans are saying, hey, I got a solution. I got houses you can afford. I got gasoline prices that we can adjust to.
1: Yeah, there's a guy running for L.A. mayor that is really exposing a lot of the garbage that goes on in L.A. So, I don't know. That'll be interesting.
0: That was the guy that says, this is where my opponent lives, and this is where I live in a RV, Airstream.
1: Yeah, because his house burned down in a fire, and he can't get it rebuilt. Permits. And
0: what's it been, 3 years, and they can't get a permit?
1: Right.
0: That's crazy. You think they find a solution, but no, they're Democrats. You got Gimmion in the way everywhere you turn, clogging it up. Well, like we're talking about Spirit Airline not flying now. People came to work and expecting to have a job, and people came to the airport expecting to have a flight. Not so.
13: Spirit Airlines officially shutting down, and it's a ghost town here at the terminal. No lines, no agents, and that's because there's no flights.
14: We broke down.

0: Yeah. Pocahontas and crew. Who's the other numbnuts Bernie and Cruz. Yeah, all of them.
1: Yeah.
0: The Bernie.
1: Well, Bernie flies private jet now.
0: Yeah, he doesn't worry about it.
1: He doesn't fly commercial. That's for low life like you and myself. All right, well, we've now revealed to you all the headline news, but what about the not headline news?
2: This is not headline news. The Kentucky Derby went down on Saturday. The winner? FanDuel. Britney Spears was officially charged with driving under the influence. She pled not guilty by reason of being Britney Spears. Pete Davidson and his model girlfriend are having issues. The issue is she looks like a model and he looks like Pete Davidson. A third of newborns watch screens for 3 hours a day. And even they find Jimmy Fallon juvenile. And the Rolling Stones released an image that meshes part of their faces into a single image. It could be the cover of their new album, or a way to scare children into doing their chores. This is not headline news.
1: And another not headline news, there's been an uptick in meteor activity. So if something suddenly crashes into your house, well, it's Tiger Woods. There's been Mexico City is sinking by nearly 10 inches every year. Which means the cartel is constantly having to rebury bodies.
0: No kidding.
1: The Motion Picture Academy issued a rule that says only humans can be considered for acting awards, which is terrible news for Robert De Niro. Jennifer Lopez created a LinkedIn account listing all the fictional jobs she's had in her movies. It's a pretty long list, but only half as long as her list of marriages and engagements. Jodie Sweetin recently got a 1 cent residual check from the original Full House. Based on her acting on that show, she was way overpaid. Dwayne Johnson was pulled over by the LAPD for excessive, A, window tinting, B, speeding, or C, forehead veins.
0: Well, it was window tinting. Didn't he have his windows blacked out?
1: You know, they're busy in LA.
0: Yeah, they're almost opaque. Well, you know, when you're a popular guy like that, I mean, you know, I've read stories that it can be kind of dangerous, people pulling up next to you and trying to take pictures, et cetera, while you're driving. Yeah. So, you know, I can understand he wants to black out his windows.
1: Bill Belichick brought his girlfriend to the Kentucky Derby, but they had to leave early after she had a tantrum because he would not let her ride the horses. And that's your not headline news. Alrighty. Spirit Airlines shut down and stopped all operations over the weekend, and a random guy had the idea that he would buy all the Spirit. He'd even gathered together over $20 million in pledges. Here is Hunter Peterson laying out his idea.
3: Spirit Airlines just went bankrupt, right? I'm the guy that flew Spirit Airlines for 24 hours straight. There's more than 250 million individuals over the age of 18 in the United States. Now, if we took only 20% of them and paid basically the average fare of a Spirit Airlines flight, which is somewhere around $30 to $40, we could buy Spirit Airlines. This is a genius idea. We nationalize Spirit Airlines, owned by the people. Airlines going. We make a new airline. Let's buy an airline. I should make a Venmo for this.
1: Yeah.
0: Well, that was, hey, do it. Go ahead.
1: No. You're just a little short.
0: No problem. Yeah.
1: Colorado will ban pet stores from selling dogs and cats starting on January 1st. Several other states and cities across the country, including California and New York, have similar laws. Here is Sabrina Pacha of the ASPCA talking about the benefits of the bill.
4: Colorado is going to help shut down the puppy mill pipeline where these dogs are experiencing those horrific conditions. This bill is really supporting responsible breeders who are doing it the right way. We know that it's a very viable business model to focus on selling pet goods, offering pet-related services like grooming or daycare. So we really encourage responsible and ethical business practices, and we feel confident that this bill supports that.
1: Go ahead.
0: Yeah, well, you know, fine. They're not forbidding the sale of dogs and cats, period. They're just saying, you know, random sales in pet stores. You know, I don't know. You know, what are you going to do with all those dogs and cats?
1: Well, we have enough dogs and cats without having designer, but that's America, you know.
0: Well, that's what you're going to end up with is designer dogs and cats. Yeah. You're not going to end up with just regular.
1: No, they do their thing on their own out on the street. But you know, people spend a lot of money on these designer dogs, and, you know, that's their right. But so many dogs that just need a home. It's good to get a what's the word I'm looking for? A Heinz 57. You know, so whichever one you want, but I found that the Heinz 57 love you way more for some reason. You don't run the risk of inbreeding so much. Right there, my honey, isn't that right, girl? Yeah, you know. Talk about a dog that wants to love you. Whew. I get crawling in that bed at night, and she waits till I get settled, and then she's gonna find a snuggle spot and get right up there on me. And what can you say? Get off of me. No. Yeah, gotta let her. See, you're that important to her. All right. Let's see. The United States Postal Service announced a new release coming this summer. A set of Barbie stamps featuring Barbie dolls through the year, dressed for 10 iconic careers. Here is Aqua with Barbie Girl.
5: Come on, Barbie, let's go party.
6: I'm a Barbie girl in the Barbie world. Nothing's
1: plastic. It's fantastic. Yeah, they even got their own song, don't they? Okay, that's enough.
0: Thank you.
1: Would you like the second verse?
0: No, didn't like the first verse.
1: Here's part of the trailer for the new documentary about Martin Short. It begins with Steve Martin and ends with Martin Short making fun of himself as his critic character, Jimmy Glick.
7: I'll tell you something about Marty. Let's say you're going to host a dinner party, and you invite Marty, and then it turns out Marty can't come. You cancel the party.
8: In this business, in the world of comedy, there's nobody faster.
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13: Literally every human being that existed.
1: Yeah. Well, Martin Short, you know, I've enjoyed him in a lot of roles. But as far as the host of Match Game, he really sucks at that. He's just too polite and happy and all that. And he just loses it. But as in Father of the Bride, where he played Hans, the wedding director, I think the best line in that was when I don't have time. We'll
14: skies
1: be back.
14: Skies will be mainly sunny today. We're looking for a comfortable high of 80 degrees. Then tonight, clear skies and 53. For Tuesday, sunny, 82 for your high. Tuesday night, partly cloudy and 59. Wednesday,
1: Slight chance for showers during the daylight. Look for a high of 85. 70% chance of getting wet during the nighttime hours, a low of 64. And for Thursday, showers, maybe a thunderstorm, 90% chance, high of 76. I'm Steve Leader Adams in the Weather Center.
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15: News Hour from Town Hall. Amit Thomason. Nothing yet on the motive for a mass shooting last night near Oklahoma City.
16: There was a party at Lake Arcadia. Edmond Police, along with Oklahoma Highway Patrol and Oklahoma City Police, responded to find multiple victims. I can confirm that we have transported 10 to area metro hospitals in various conditions.
15: Emily Ward with the Edmond PD. Witnesses say there were two mask-wearing gunmen, no arrests. A spokesman for Rudy Giuliani is asking for prayer for the former New York City mayor, presidential lawyer, and advisor. The 81-year-old Giuliani is hospitalized in critical but stable condition in Florida. There's no word on what landed him in the hospital or how long he's been there. President Trump calls America's mayor fabulous and a true warrior. The president has launched a new initiative called Project Freedom. It's aimed at helping ships to safely transit the Strait of Hormuz.
17: President Trump said in a social media post on Sunday that, quote, neutral and innocent countries have been affected by the Iran war, and, quote, we have told those countries that we will guide their ships safely out of those restricted waterways so they can freely and ably get on with their business. End quote.
15: Correspondent Ken Lorman says Iran is spewing more threats in response to Project Freedom. The U.S. military is rejecting claims that Iran struck an American Navy vessel. Iranian news agencies had claimed that Iran struck a U.S. Navy ship southeast of the Strait of Hormuz. As price of oil rises, gas prices continue their upward climb, averaging $4.45 a gallon this morning, according to AAA. That's up a penny from yesterday, 34 cents higher than a week ago. The California average, $6.11 per gallon. On Wall Street this morning, the Dow futures are down 214 points. NASDAQ futures off 16 points. More on these stories, townhall.com.
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15: European leaders say President Trump's decision to withdraw thousands of U.S. troops from Germany took them by surprise, but is proof that Europe must take care of its own defense needs.
19: Speaking at a summit in Armenia, Norway's Prime Minister Jonas Gahr Støre told reporters,
20: "Reiterate that because I think we are expecting that Europe is taking more charge of its own security."
19: The Pentagon announced last week that 5,000 troops would leave, but Trump said Saturday the number would be much higher. He offered no reason for the move, which blindsided NATO. The decision comes amid a Trump dispute with Chancellor Friedrich Merz over the German leader's remarks about the U.S.'s Israeli war on Iran. I'm Karen Shamas.
15: Police in eastern Austria say a 39-year-old suspect has been arrested after rat poison turned up in some baby food jars on supermarket shelves across central Europe. The company recalled some of its baby food. News and analysis, townhall.com. It's called swatting. Authorities say it's becoming a major problem in America.
21: Hoax calls involving alleged bomb threats and even claims of active shooters prompting evacuations and closures, this time at several zoos around the country. No explosives or any real dangers have been found in the latest string of swatting incidents. Threats have also been called into zoos in Ohio, Kentucky, Tennessee, Florida, and Arizona. The FBI has called swatting an increasing national problem with calls made to a large number of different venues. Jason Walker reporting.
15: President Trump is promising to release new UFO records. He says they'll be very interesting, says the files will be coming very soon after he directed the Pentagon to share documents relating to UFOs and extraterrestrial life, the actions being cheered by some members of Congress. More on these stories at townhall.com.
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4: NCN News, I'm Mike Rayleigh. The Strait of Hormuz could reignite the war with Iran. President Trump says the U.S. will guide ships stranded in the strait. Barbara Starrs, a former Pentagon reporter, and says the president's announcement comes short of providing Navy escorts for stranded ships.
5: If they can get ships out of there, the U.S. has essentially either broken the blockade imposed by Iran, or if hostilities break out to try and keep the ships in place, the president essentially has put this back in Iran's lap.
4: It is hurricane preparedness week, and Governor Josh Stein and emergency management officials are encouraging all North Carolinians to take steps to prepare for hurricanes and tropical storms.
6: We are coming up on hurricane season, and we want every North Carolinian to be safe. We and the state government and the emergency management division, we're doing everything we can so that the state is ready to be of help. But the first line of defense is always going to be you.
4: Federal investigators say a United Airlines plane en route to Newark Airport in New Jersey clipped a light pole and tractor trailer on the New Jersey Turnpike. Nobody was injured. CBS's Chris Van Cleef.
7: There's dash camera video where you can see, if you watch in slow motion, the wing of the plane and a wheel in the driver's window moments before impact, and that camera goes flying.
4: 3rd District North Carolina Congressman Greg Murphy was in Greenville over the weekend to tour NEPRO's new North American headquarters.
8: Once people see how well this company functions here in Eastern North Carolina, as well with other companies here. You know, we have other companies here, but it starts as a rolling effect.
4: Wake County leaders are facing growing pressure to delay a key vote on a proposed partnership between Wake Med and Atrium Health. State Treasurer Brad Briner told CBS 17.
9: Prices go up, sometimes quality goes down, and you don't need to look too far to see examples of that in other parts of the state.
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4: The man once dubbed America's mayor is fighting for his life in a Florida hospital. Alan Devlin has that.
12: Former New York City Mayor Rudy Giuliani is hospitalized in Florida in critical condition. A spokesperson for the 81-year-old says he's surrounded by family but did not reveal details on his health battle. Just days ago, Giuliani told his talk show audience that his voice was a little under the weather. Tonight, President Donald Trump posted on Truth Social calling Giuliani a true warrior.

0: and the best mayor in the history of New York City.
1: Family and friends came together to celebrate the life and legacy of the 2024 Miss North Carolina, Carrie Everett. She was known not only for her beauty and grace, but also for her dedication to making a difference in others' lives. She died on Easter Sunday from a rare form of stomach cancer. Carrie's sister, Rafina Everett.
2: The only thing that counts is faith expressing itself through love.
1: Lake Lure had its soft reopening last week after it was devastated by Hurricane Helene 19 months ago. John Draughton loves to fish on the lake and says,
3: I thought probably I wouldn't be able to fish this lake for many, many years. But I was surprised at how the lake has come back so quickly.
1: A major video game retailer wants in on Amazon's game.
4: GameStop has made a $55.5 billion unsolicited bid to take over online marketplace eBay. The video game company says it wants to turn eBay into a competitor to e-commerce giant Amazon. GameStop is offering $125 per share in a combination of stock and cash. 5 years ago, GameStop was a meme stock bolstered by social media frenzy. Heather Bosch, CBS News.
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5: Sunny skies on tap for our Monday. Look for a high today of 80 degrees. Tonight a bit nippy, a low of 53. And for Tuesday, more sunshine and 82 for a high. Partly cloudy Tuesday night and 59. Wednesday, a slight chance for a shower during the daylight. Look for a high of 85 degrees. Wednesday night, good shot for showers, maybe a thunderstorm. 70% chance. Look for a low of 64. And Thursday, look for a 90% chance of getting wet with a high of 76. I'm Steve Leader Adams in the Weather Center. Right now, here in the Sand Hills area, we have sunny skies, 52 degrees, humidity 87%, dew point 48, winds are southwest at 8, and pressure's at 30.05. It is 8:15 straight up. Let's take a look at your Sand Hills news for this Monday morning. A driver escaped serious injury after a violent single-vehicle crash early Sunday in Cameron. Officials said the four-passenger car went airborne, hit a group of trees head-on, overturned, and landed on its roof in the eastbound lane of NC-2427. The impact ripped off both the front wheels and the suspension. Two hunters heard the crash and helped the man escape through a window. The driver told responders he fell asleep while heading westbound and woke up to a smoke. He had a head injury but refused EMS treatment and was alert at the scene. Meanwhile, the single vehicle crash late Friday on Star Ridge Road in Carthage left a power pole damaged and sent a driver to jail. Authorities say the Ford truck was heading east when he left the roadway near Weatherford Lane Road and embankment, hit a power pole, and then overturned and landed on his roof. The impact ripped off the rear wheel, part of the exhaust, and even a section of the truck bed, scattering debris for more than 100 yards. A passerby picked up the driver and took him home on Fast Carthage Road when authorities later found him and brought him back to the scene. He was checked by EMS and then taken into custody by the Highway Patrol on several pending charges. Star Ridge Road was shut down while crews cleared the wreck. That's your WEEB local news this morning from the Sand Hill Sentinel. And, of course, you can always go to sandhillsentinel.com for more information. It's 8:18. Here comes your sports on WEEB.
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7: NCN Sports. Good morning. I'm Tony Bixby. The Carolina Hurricanes and Philadelphia Flyers set to open their second round series in the NHL Stanley Cup playoffs. The Canes are the top seed in the Eastern Conference. They swept the Ottawa Senators in round one. Teams meet in game one tonight at Lenovo Center in Raleigh. The past week gave defenseman Alexander Nikishin recovery time after he was knocked out of his last game on a jarring hit that left him with a concussion. His teammate, Andrei Svechnikov, says Nikishin seems to be back to himself.
8: Yeah, he actually asked me at the end of the practice to get a couple of hits on him. I think he's feeling good.
7: Stanley Cup playoff action last night in overtime. Tampa Bay Lightning over the Montreal Canadiens 1-0. Buffalo Sabres advancing with a 4-1 win over the Bruins. And the Vegas Golden Knights beating the Utah Mammoth 5-1. In the NBA playoffs, Detroit Pistons 93-79 winners over the Orlando Magic in overtime. Toronto Raptors beating the Cleveland Cavaliers 112-110. The Lakers beat the Houston Rockets 98-78. In MLS, Charlotte FC wrapping up a four-match road trip Saturday against the New England Revolution at Gillette Stadium. Forward Archie Goodwin says that the group remains confident and focused on turning things around.
9: Still positive. We're looking forward to this weekend against New England. Really positive going into it. We're going to put our best foot forward and, bring back the 3 points.
7: In baseball, Robbie Snelling, three Jacksonville relievers combined to one-hit the Durham Bulls 12-0 in Durham on Friday night. Snelling made his third straight start, retiring the first 11 Bulls that he faced. Wilson Warbirds put together one of their most complete offensive performances of the season, an 11-2 win over the Salem Ridgejacks Friday night at Wilson Ballpark. 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
7: There's no clear favorite in the 152nd running of the Kentucky Derby. It has at least a half dozen legitimate contenders and maybe more horses than can win it. Todd Pletcher Trained Renegade opened as the 4-1 morning line favorite, but horses like Brad Cox's Commander or Further Ado or Bill Mott's Chief Wallaby could be in the mix as well. It does not look like yet there could be a super horse in the 3-year-old class who could sweep this year's Triple Crown. Major League Baseball yesterday, the New York Yankees beating the Baltimore Orioles 7-2. Tampa Bay Rays over San Francisco Giants 3-0. White Sox beat the San Diego Padres 8-2. Atlanta Braves with another win, 8-6 over the Rockies. Dodgers fell to the St. Louis Cardinals 7-2. The Nationals on the short end to the Brewers 6-1. Tony Rixby, NCN Sports.
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3: Skies will be mainly sunny today. We're looking for a comfortable high of 80 degrees. Then tonight, clear skies and 53. For Tuesday, sunny, 82 for your high. Tuesday night, partly cloudy and 59. Wednesday, slight chance for showers during the daylight. Look for a high of 85. 70% chance of getting wet during the nighttime hours, a low of 64. And for Thursday, showers, maybe a thunderstorm, 90% chance, high of 76. I'm Steve Leader Adams in the Weather Center.
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0: 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Welcome back to the most listened to program in all of the Sandhills. It is time once again for Mornings with the Leader Man. I am Steve Leader Adams, along with the Colonel, retired Marine Colonel Jeff Drummond. Good morning, Colonel.
1: Hey, good morning, Moore County. Still pleasant outside. Good for a walk, good for some golf. Get the dog out and enjoy your day.
0: 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Upper right-hand corner of every page has an icon that says on the air, listen live. Click on that and hit the play button and hit the link if necessary right above it, and you're listening that easily. Weather for us today here in the Sandhills area, well, it's going to be, well, what'd you expect? Nice weather for a change. No mention of rain. Just look for things to be sunny today with a high of 80. Tonight, clear skies, 53 for your low. Tomorrow, more of the same, sunny, 82 for a high. Partly cloudy Tuesday night, a low of 59. Wednesday, well, the chance of rain comes in. Small chance during the daylight hours, 85 for a high, but better chance, 70% chance of rain Wednesday night with a low of 64. For Thursday, 90% chance of showers and thunderstorms. Most of that will be in the afternoon. Look for a high of 76. Friday, still a chance of rain, albeit a small chance. Look for a high of only 69. Over the weekend, though, back to all sunshine, 75 and 81 for your highs right now around the Sand Hills. Winds are from the southwest at 8. Pressure is 30.05. Dew points at 48. We can live with that. Humidity 87%. It is sunny and 52 degrees currently here at Talk 97.3 FM, 104.1 FM and 990 AM WEEB. All right. It is 8:32 past the hour on this Monday morning. Glad you made us a part of your day. Our job is to whip you to a frenzy, so shall we get started? Let's see here. First up in the queue, it's going to be our stand-up comedian for today, who is Wyatt Cenac, talking about some Star Wars.
2: When I was a kid, you were in one of two camps. You either like Star Trek or you like Star Wars. And if you're looking for diversity there, good luck. Seriously, like Star Trek, there's Uhura, who basically just works for the phone company on the ship. In Star Wars, there's Lando Calrissian, who's cool till he betrays everybody. Only other brown person is Chewbacca, and that dude doesn't speak English. That's why I got excited for the prequels. When the prequels came out, like, I got excited because they were making a black Jedi. And that stuff matters, like having characters that you can relate to. And I was like, that's going to be so good for little brown kids that they'll see a black Jedi, Mace Windu. The only Jedi with a lightsaber made of purple drink.
0: All right.
1: Our okay.
0: Comedian spotlight today.
1: Well, that explains it all then.
0: All right. Well, hope you're into the Star Wars movement.
1: No.
0: We're going to find out right quick. Just a few short questions here. Let's see. If I got the right, no. All right, these are two false questions. You just answered, well, it's true or it's completely bonkers. Number one, let's see here. All right, got it ready. All right, the Millennium Falcon was originally owned by Han Solo before he lost it to Lando Calrissian in a game of Sabacc.
1: Oh, man, I have no... I'm not one of those... I mean, I saw the movie, but I
0: the
1: don't
0: game
1: remember
0: name is
1: that.
0: Not that important here.
1: No.
0: It's just who owned it first.
1: I think so. He lost it or something or other. Yeah. Stole it.
0: Well, Lando owned it first and lost it to
1: It was the other way around.
0: Lando owned it first and lost it to Han Solo.
1: Yeah.
0: All right. Okay. And The Empire Strikes Back, Darth Vader famously says, "Luke, I am your father."
1: I don't know which one. I mean, I saw the first one. I guess I saw the second one. After that, they kind of lost interest. So I don't know if it was that movie or not. Yeah, I guess.
0: No, it's false. All right. The species name of the character Yoda is never officially revealed in the original prequel trilogies.
1: Yeah, again, I don't know. True.
0: That is true. Let's see. Amelia was the queen of Nambo before becoming a senator in the Galactic Republic. I know you don't know that one. I don't either. It's true.
1: Okay.
0: Anakin Skywalker was built by C-3PO on the planet Tatooine.
1: Anakin built 3CPO.
0: The answer is false.
1: Yeah, okay. Yeah, it's the other way around. CPO didn't build Anakin.
0: Right. Lightsabers are powered by rare force-attuned crystals known as kyber crystals.
1: Yeah, I don't know.
0: Everybody knows that's true.
1: Okay.
0: Good. You got a few kyber crystals at home, don't you?
1: Well, no, I don't.
0: Well, we got a dog putting out some good old kyber crystals. Count Dooku was once a Jedi Master and was the mentor of, Qui-Gon Jinn. Who knows? That's true. Princess Leia is older than her twin brother, Luke Skywalker, by several minutes.
1: That's right. Yeah, they were...
0: brother, sister.
1: Yeah. I guess. I don't know.
0: No, it's the other way around.
1: Okay.
0: The forest moon where the second Death Star is being constructed is called Endor.
1: Endor? Unknown. True.
0: It is true.
1: All right.
0: And Mace Windu is the only Jedi in the film series to wield a purple-bladed lightsaber.
1: Well, if the joke is related, then it must be true.
0: It is true.
1: Yeah, okay, purple. How come he gets purple?
0: I don't know. I have no idea. Some of these interesting sound effects facts. The lightsaber's hum, the distinctive hum of a lightsaber, was created by combining the sound of idling interlocking film projectors with the interference caused by a broken microphone cable being brought near and back of an old television tube.
1: Yeah, sounds plausible.
0: Yeah. Well, all these are true here.
1: Oh, these are facts.
0: Yeah, okay. Just facts.
1: Trivia. All right.
0: Darth Vader's breathing to create a heavy mechanical breathing of the Sith Lord, Ben Burtt, placed a small microphone inside the regulator of a scuba diving tank and recorded himself breathing through it in various patterns.
1: Hmm. Interesting.
0: Boy.
1: Okay.
0: These are just facts you just cannot live without, I guess. All righty. Well, shall we move on? Enough Star Wars for today. Let's see. Get over here, Stevie. Okay.
1: When did that first Star Wars movie come out? 70-something?
0: I have no idea.
1: It's been a long time.
0: All right. Have you ever heard of Gen Z being called the Christopher Columbus generation?
1: Gen Z.
0: It's because they keep discovering things that already existed. The newest one is silent walking. which is just walking without your phone, and quiet quitting is a big thing nowadays, but that's just doing the minimum at work. And people have been doing that for years. And they also just discovered Coke floats, which have been around since the 1800s.
1: Yeah, they're a little late on that one.
0: Yeah. All right, some things we need to know today.
1: Yeah, the old soda fountain stuff. Yeah, when I was a kid, we still had a couple old soda. You could go to the soda fountain. They make you a little syrup. You know,
0: that was a big thing back in the high school days. Yeah. To go to the lunch counter at the local drugstore, and like you said, they squirt out some actual syrup.
1: Yeah.
0: And then put the carbonated water with it.
1: Yeah, you could have a real cherry Coke, and yeah, it was good stuff.
0: Yeah, I liked it when they had a thing called Pepsi Ice where I went, where I just took Pepsi syrup and squirted it on ice, shaved ice, and it was good stuff. Some things we need to know today so we do not sound stupid. ABC has renewed Scrubs and Shifting Gears for the 26-27 season. Tonight is the annual Met Gala at the New York City Museum of Metropolitan Art. The event is co-chaired by Beyonce, Nicole Kidman, Venus Williams, and Anna Wintour, and is the social event of the year. Gee, I'm so sorry I'm going to miss that one. Thermos has recalled 8.2 million Stainless King and Sportsman food jars and beverage bottles due to defective stoppers that cause injuries, including permanent vision loss. Didn't know that one. President Trump has lifted the 10% tariff he imposed last year on Scottish whiskey in honor of King Charles's visit this week, or last week. The first direct flight between the U.S. and Venezuela in 7 years landed last Thursday in Caracas.
1: Yeah, things are apparently looking up down there. So we'll
0: you ever
1: see
0: been to
1: goes.
0: Venezuela?
1: No. The Carib was not on my list of places. So
0: wasn't on your tourist list, huh? There was talk that former Seahawks quarterback Russell Wilson was considering taking the backup role to former Seahawks quarterback Geno Smith with the New York Jets next season. But now we hear Russell is considering retirement and is going into the broadcast booth.
1: Yeah, he should retire. I think he's pretty much done.
0: Yeah, former state quarterback. More than a dozen earthquakes have struck near Nevada's highly classified Area 51 in 24 hours, which has the conspiracy-minded wondering if there was some kind of experiments going on there. Was there? You be the judge.
1: I don't know if that's an active earthquake zone or not. Yeah, that's out there in the west in the mountain areas, probably. So, I don't know.
0: A new poll by the Media Insight Project shows that about 6 in 10 Americans say they avoid news about President Trump.
1: Avoid news about him?
0: Mm-hmm.
1: Well, good for them.
0: Knock yourself out. 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Camp Mystic, the private Christian summer camp for girls in Central Texas that suffered a fatal flood last year, will not reopen this summer.
1: Oh, well, that's a shame. Well, that was a disaster with that flood, so I don't know.
0: We're now less than a month away from the start of hurricane season. Traditionally, it is on June 1st.
1: Yeah,
0: it runs all the way into November.
1: Are we supposed to have an active season this year?
0: I don't know what the predictions are.
1: I haven't read anything on it yet. So it's either good news or very bad news.
0: Well,
1: I don't know.
0: Any hurricane's bad news. Even an F1 is bad news if you're on the bullseye. Let's see. UPS and FedEx announced they will pass tariff refunds on to their customers, with refunds potentially reaching billions of dollars. First step, getting those refunds from the government. The chicken place, Raising Cane's, continues to expand. The chicken place. That don't make sense. Skip that one. During their stop in Virginia last week, King Charles III and Queen Camilla, the horse, bought a box of Girl Scout cookies. Which flavor? Thin mints.
1: Thin mints. Yeah. I eat a lot of Girl Scout cookies, but thin mints. Yeah, thin mints are not my favorite.
0: What would be your favorite?
1: I don't even know what they sell anymore, but I eat any of the mint stuff was never my favorite.
0: The Devil Wears Prada co-star Emily Blunt, Stanley Tucci, are actually related. Tucci is married to Blunt's sister, Felicity.
1: Felicity Blunt. Okay.
0: Meryl Streep shared that when she made the movie, Death Becomes Her, with Goldie Hawn, Goldie would tick her off because she was always late. But she was so adorable, and I'm always on time, you know, and annoying. But she's late, and she had a red convertible, I remember, and she'd drive herself to the set. So that was probably the problem. Things you just can't live without knowledge. From the rumor mill, there's a rumbling that if Mike Robel, I don't even know who this is, so let's just skip it. Roger Sweat, the toy designer best known for creating the iconic character He-Man, has passed away at the age of 91. After Sweat created He-Man and Masters of the Universe in the early 1980s, the characters were repurposed for an animated series, He-Man and the Masters of the Universe, which aired on TV from 1983 to 1985. Could not have lived through life without knowing that. Country music singer Keith Urban's 17-year-old daughter, Sunday Rose, has unfollowed him on Instagram as the fallout continues from her dad's divorce from her mom, Nicole Kidman. I'm sure he just tore up about that one. This Wednesday, May 6th, anyone who shares a name with the company's president, Mike Hancock, can claim a free medium steak and cheese melt at Firehouse Subs. Just need a valid ID.
1: Okay.
0: So if your name is Mike Hancock.
1: Does it need to be a real ID? Or a passport?
0: Oh, you must have a real ID. Go get your birth certificate and go through that nightmare.
1: You know, I mean, it's not like voting. You actually have to identify yourself.
0: Yeah. Okay. Right. Yeah, it's probably more hard than voting.
1: Yeah.
0: Voting, they just say, would you like to register to vote? Yeah. Okay, you're down. No proof for anything? Nope. This week marks 100 years since Ford Motor Company became one of the first American companies to officially adopt the 5-day, 40-hour work week for factory workers, a decision that reshaped the work-life balance. Up until that time, everyone also worked on Saturdays as well.
1: Yep.
0: I did not know that.
1: Those were the days. Yeah.
0: I knew the 40-hour work week. But.
1: You know, people used to work all day, every day, sometimes on Sunday. Well, it depends on what your job was, too. But, yeah, these factory workers were working 10, 12 you know, long days, 6 days a week.
0: Well, we told you that David Allan Coe passed away every week at the age of 86. and that we really take this job and shove it. He was also the first to actually record the song Tennessee Whiskey.
1: Okay.
0: Made my day.
1: Right.
0: And Uber has worked out a deal with Hertz to clean, change, and fix its robo-taxis.
1: Oh, gee, yeah. I don't know who would get into one of those. God knows what goes on in those things.
0: Would you want a car that can self-drive?
1: No, I don't.
0: I mean, you are still in control. You're not renting. You're owning.
1: No, I don't think so.
0: You wouldn't want to have one that just take your foot off the gas and it pretty well drives itself. I pretty well have that now with I have to drive it, but it does everything else. Keeps you from running into the rear end, keeps the exact distance between the cars.
1: Yeah, adaptive speed control. Yeah. I've got one of those, and they're fine, you know, especially on the highway. They're great for the most part. There's some iffy situations, you know, when you get the clown in front of you that, you know, wants to slow down to 40 miles an hour before they hit the exit kind of thing.
0: Yeah.
1: Yeah, and then you get a truck behind you or trucks behind you. Yeah, you get a problem.
0: But, yeah. There's always the super irritate. The guy in front of you will go about 5 miles slower, 5 miles an hour slower than what you really want to go.
1: Well,
0: and if you try to go around him, that's when they speed up.
1: Yeah, well, those things have always been there, but I'm just talking about you know, situational stuff on the highway where you have people that, I don't know. He's just oblivious to what else is going on around him sometimes.
0: Haven't woken up for the day. All right, today's impossible question. 20% of people said if they had to move out of their state, they would miss this the most. What would it be?
1: If they have to move out of their
0: 20% state? 20% of the people said if they had to move out of their state, they would miss this the most. And I'll let you know, it's a profession of someone.
1: Oh, I don't. What, just generally speaking, if you're moving out of your state, you're going to miss this. Your doctor,
0: that's
1: I guess.
0: That's it. Ding, yeah. Ding, ding.
1: Well, yeah, that's always a pain is finding a new new physician.
0: Yeah. Yeah, once you get one broken in, oh, I'm going to retire. Or, I'm moving. I had that happen the other week, the pain doctor. You know, we had a good working relationship and all that. He left to go to another business here in town.
1: Yeah, well, you know, if you're in the military, Marines, we used to move every 3 years. That I think they've curtailed that somewhat. And it didn't matter because you're physicians were moving around all the time too. They're always constantly getting mm-hmm. orders, and I don't think in 30 years I was thinking about it a while back, I don't think I saw the same doctor more than twice in 30 years. You always have somebody new, you're walking in there and it's just a disaster.
0: Yeah. All right, well, when you're on vacation, what percentage of people say their budget does not exist?
1: Budget does not exist?
0: When you're on vacation.
1: Okay, so, you know, what's...
0: What percentage of people say that?
1: I don't know, probably 90% of them.
0: 56. What percentage of us watch TV regularly with our pets? You watch with your pets, I know.
1: I don't watch with the pet. The dog doesn't care about the television.
0: Well, I'm just saying they're in the room watching.
1: Well, with you. May or may not be. I don't know. I mean, yeah, she comes in and out, but she's not, you know, laying there watching the television. So I don't know. Probably 30, 40%.
0: Close. 30, 21. It's estimated that what percentage of retail items have a price tag that ends in 9?
1: Yeah, like all of them.
0: Pretty close.
1: Yeah, 95% probably.
0: 70%.
1: Yeah.
0: I didn't know that. How many millions of pounds of paper is used in America each year just for store receipts?
1: Oh, store receipts, it's huge.
0: It's
1: a huge waste of paper.
0: Especially when they print out a book.
1: Yeah, for a 99-cent item, you get a...

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2: Sunny skies on tap for our Monday. Look for a high today of 80 degrees. Tonight a bit nippy, a low of 53. And for Tuesday, more sunshine and 82 for a high. Partly cloudy Tuesday night and 59. Wednesday, a slight chance for a shower during the daylight. Look for a high of 85 degrees. Wednesday night, good shot for showers, maybe a thunderstorm, 70% chance. Look for a low of 64. And Thursday, look for a 90% chance of getting wet with a high of 76. I'm Steve Leader Adams in the Weather Center.
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4: Ah, yes. All right, we have a great deal of news and information and madness coming up for you. Let's go quickly to James calling from Arkansas. James, you're on the Chris Plant Show.
5: Hey, Chris. Thanks for taking my call.
4: Yeah, man.
5: Hey, so I saw this article, and I found it again. It's on the New York Post yesterday. So this Afghan refugee in Santa Barbara, he sells 9/11 rugs. And the rug is an image of the towers with planes flying into them.
4: And he's in Santa Barbara. And he's a refugee that fled his Bipole country and came here to the United States. And he's got an import business from Afghanistan with the handmade rugs that show airliners crashing into the World Trade Center. And the rugs, I'm sure they're quite popular in Afghanistan and probably in Santa Barbara, too. I lived in Santa Barbara for 7 years. And it's full of people that might find that to be entertaining or amusing. What do you think of that, James?
5: I think he should be deported.
4: Yeah, there you go. I think he should be deported. That's, we don't see the humor in that September 11th thing.
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7: Breaking news this hour from Town Hall. I'm Rich Thomas. It's called Project Freedom, and it's starting to bear fruit. Announced by President Trump, the goal is to break Iran's stranglehold on a strategic Mideast waterway.
8: The U.S. military said it would support merchant vessels to transit freely through the Strait of Hormuz. A statement from U.S. Central Command said the aim was to restore freedom of navigation through the vital waterway while maintaining America's own blockade of Iranian ports.
7: The BBC's Yolande Nell, the U.S. military says two American-flagged merchant ships have now successfully transited through the Strait of Hormuz. It seems that most Americans stand with the president on Iran.
9: A Harvard Caps Harris poll finds 74% of voters say the United States is winning its conflict with Iran. The survey shows majority support for U.S. airstrikes, with 52% backing the attacks and 54% calling them justified. 57% approve of the naval blockade on ships bound for Iran. Voters also want tough conditions for talks, including ending support for terror groups and halting executions of protesters. Ken Lorman reporting.
7: A spokesman for Rudy Giuliani is requesting prayer for the former New York City mayor and presidential advisor. The 81-year-old Giuliani is hospitalized in critical but stable condition in Florida. There's no word on what landed him in the hospital or how long he's been there. President Trump calls America's mayor fabulous and a true warrior. The United Airlines plane was coming in too low yesterday afternoon at Newark Liberty Airport. The jet clipped a light pole. The pole fell onto a truck on the New Jersey Turnpike. No one on the plane was hurt. The trucker suffered minor injuries. On Wall Street, the Dow is down 234 points. The Nasdaq trading 28 points higher. More on these stories at townhall.com.
10: NCN News. I'm Mike Rayleigh. President Trump says the U.S. will guide stranded ships through the Strait of Hormuz. The latest from CBS News' Aaron Navarro.
11: There are at least 2,000 ships that have been stranded in the Strait of Hormuz with about 20,000 working personnel that have been there pretty much since the beginning

0: of this operation, this war with Iran.
1: It is Hurricane Preparedness Week. Ethan Clark of the North Carolina Weather Authority says
2: one of the main things is we want to have an emergency preparedness kit and at least 3 to 5 days of supplies. So the main recommendation is some non-perishable foods, water, batteries, your important documents together so you're not in a rush during a major event and put that in a waterproof bag.
1: Federal investigators say a United Airlines plane en route to Newark Airport in New Jersey clipped a light pole and tractor trailer on the New Jersey Turnpike. The plane landed safely. No one on board was injured. CBS's Chris Van Cleve.
3: The driver of that truck suffered minor injuries. No one on board the plane was hurt. And after that incident, the plane landed uneventfully. Everyone on board okay after it taxied to the gate.
1: At Charlotte Douglas International Airport, construction is underway on a brand new fourth parallel runway. A new partnership between the airport and UNC Charlotte is bringing cutting-edge technology. Dr. Tara Calabin is UNC Charlotte engineering professor and tells WCNC.
4: We want to be doing cutting-edge research that really capitalizes on this partnership to advance research that addresses the needs and challenges of today's airports, today's aviation industry.
1: In northeastern North Carolina, Dominion Energy is file for a rate hike. Bill Morse, who lives in North Carolina, tells WAVY.
5: I think it's ridiculous. They already overcharge us for electricity with all the fees and the extras that they put on the bills. It's like a never-ending grab.
1: That is before the Rate Commission in North Carolina. 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
9: Sunny skies on tap for our Monday. Look for a high today of 80 degrees. Tonight, a bit nippy, a low of 53. And for Tuesday, more sunshine and 82 for a high. Partly cloudy Tuesday night and 59. Wednesday, a slight chance for a shower during the daylight. Look for a high of 85 degrees. Wednesday night, good shot for showers, maybe a thunderstorm. 70% chance. Look for a low of 64. And Thursday, look for a 90% chance of getting wet with a high of 76. I'm Steve Leader Adams in the Weather Center.
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0: Now, the Democrats at the Sloan Kettering Child Cancer Center in Brooklyn, New York, they 200 of them showed up out of nowhere to riot and attack police and get arrested. Some of them should have been shot to defend an illegal alien from Africa named Chidozie Okeke. Chidozie Okeke. And he's a criminal, illegal alien, undocumented immigrant from Nigeria, previous arrest for assault and criminal drug possession. And it turns out that they were taking him into custody, and he fought them and battled them to the point where they had to bring him to the hospital. They had to bring him to the hospital. And then they're chanting, shame, shame, shame, outside of a children's cancer hospital while they're defending an illegal alien criminal. Yeah, the old genocide thing, and then they kill 40% of the black population in the womb again this year. They're all mentally...
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2: Break news this hour from Town Hall. I'm Rich Thomason. Although it just started today, President Trump's Project Freedom is already having an impact. The goal is to get shipping moving again through the Strait of Hormuz, and the U.S. military has already escorted two U.S.-flagged merchant ships out of the strait. Iran claims to have hit one of those vessels with a missile. That's something U.S. Central Command says is not true.
3: President Trump says the project aims to assist neutral and innocent countries affected by the Iran war. Iran has rejected it. President also says ongoing discussions with Iran could lead to positive outcomes. A cargo ship near the strait was attacked by a small craft early Sunday, that according to British military. Iran denies the attack, saying a ship was stopped for a documents check.
2: Correspondent Ken Lorman. At least a dozen people injured a shooting last night at a party in Edmond, Oklahoma. So far, no arrests. An investigation answers a key question about the White House Correspondents' Dinner attack.
4: Authorities have determined that buckshot from the gun of the man charged with trying to storm the White House Correspondents' Association dinner in an attempt to kill President Trump struck a Secret Service agent. That word comes from the federal prosecutor overseeing the investigation. Last week, Jeanine Pirro said there was no evidence the agent was hit by friendly fire during the incident at the Washington Hotel on April 25th. But the U.S. attorney for the District of Columbia went beyond that, saying a shot from Cole Allen's weapons hit the officer's bullet-resistant vest. That officer survived. Allen was injured during the attack but was not shot. I'm Julie Walker.
2: We don't know why he is hospitalized, but former New York mayor, presidential advisor, and attorney Rudy Giuliani is in critical but stable condition in a hospital in Florida. More on these stories at townhall.com.
5: NTN News. I'm Mike Rayleigh. The U.S. and Iran continue trading proposals to end the war. CBS News correspondent Holly Williams.
6: Israeli media outlet is reporting that President Trump told them the plan is not acceptable.
5: She's in Tel Aviv. Wake County leaders will delay a vote about a plan Wake Med, Atrium Health, Charlotte partnership after some North Carolina state officials over the weekend urged the Wake County Board of Commissioners to delay a scheduled meeting today. North Carolina Treasurer Brad Briner tells NTN News.
7: Mergers follow the same path over and over again, and they're not calling this a merger for technical reasons, but it really is a merger ultimately. When they happen, and we've seen this in Buncombe County, we saw this in New Hanover County in the last several years, prices go up.
5: Spirit Airlines is no more. The budget carrier shut down over the weekend after failing to reach a deal with the government for a bailout. USA consumer travel reporter Zach Whitcher.
8: The immediate effect, obviously, is that passengers are scrambling to rebook their tickets, especially those who are mid-trip. And we're going to see that probably over the next week or so.
5: At least three people have died after a suspected hantavirus outbreak aboard a cruise ship in the Atlantic Ocean. CBS News correspondent Remy Incencioso has more on that.
9: This is not treatable. Doctors basically treat the symptoms here, rest fluids, but there is no cure. And from what experts are saying, about one in three people, 30 to 50% of the people who get hantavirus die.
5: May has been proclaimed as Skin Cancer Awareness Month in North Carolina by Governor Josh Stein, emphasizing sun safety and encouraging skin checks Dr. Karina Passi, a dermatologist with Cone Health in Greensboro.
10: Skin cancer is a really broad term, so there's different types of skin cancer, melanoma being one of them. But actually, basal cell carcinoma is the most common type of skin cancer and cancer overall. And there's also squamous cell carcinoma. Those first two are the more common.
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15: Sunny skies on tap for our Monday. Look for a high today of 80 degrees. Tonight a bit nippy, a low of 53. And for Tuesday, more sunshine and 82 for a high. Partly cloudy Tuesday night and 59. Wednesday, a slight chance for a shower during the daylight. Look for a high of 85 degrees. Wednesday night, good shot for showers, maybe a thunderstorm. 70% chance. Look for a low of 64. And Thursday, look for a 90% chance of getting wet with a high of 76. I'm Steve Leader Adams in the Weather Center.
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17: Legal experts are saying that this week's Supreme Court ruling has taken a wrecking ball to the Voting Rights Act of 1965. But if you ask black people, it felt more like a fire hose. Too real.
0: Ah, yes. Every fire hose loosed on civil rights protesters was loosed by a Democrat. A filthy, criminal, racist, mentally ill Democrat, like Sheriff Bill Connor. Sheriff Bill Connor, big Democrat Party leader across the state. The attack dogs and fire hoses, the nightsticks. We ought to be using more nightsticks these days, don't you think? I think so. I certainly think so. Now, the Democrats, they love gerrymandering and stealing power. Just look at California and Illinois and Michigan and Maryland. Look at Maryland as a good example, where they have 8 seats in the House of Representatives. And while Maryland votes about 40% Republican, there is 1 Republican House seat because the way the Democrats gerrymandered the state of Maryland, and 7 Democrat House seats because of the way Democrats gerrymandered Maryland in order to steal control of the House of Representatives like the Soviet-style gangsters that they are, you see, and cross-dressers. They're cross-dressing Soviet-style gangsters. And if you look at New England, a region of the country, 6 states make up New England, comprise New England. And New England votes about 40% Republican in a presidential election year, about 40% Republican for the 6-state region of New England. And there are 0 Republican House seats out of any of those 6 states because criminals known as Democrats stole them all. as criminals do, because they're fascists. They're all Hitler, I think is when. Well, some of them are Eva Braun, but mostly it's the men that are Eva Braun, strangely enough. All right, let's go. So the Democrats are making a big deal out of this gerrymandering because Texas started it all. No, they didn't. Texas didn't start it all. New York, New Jersey, all of New England, Maryland, California, they started it all. And if we had a news media that wasn't a filthy house of ill repute that only performs acts

0: All right, let's go to the telephones, Michael. I got to talk about Newsmax too, where I no longer work. Keep hearing about it, but in the meantime, let's go to the telephones. Let's go to Jim calling from Indiana, who says I'm completely wrong about gerrymandering. Jimmy, you're on the Chris Plant Show.
1: Hey, Jim.
0: I'm Jim. You're Jim. I'm not Jim. You're Jim.
1: I just had a question. If you're so, you and the Republicans are so against gerrymandering, why did not one person vote for the national stoppage of gerrymandering when the Democrats proposed it 2-3 years ago?
0: Because it wouldn't have stopped gerrymandering. It would have given the advantage to the Democrats.
1: No, they wanted to stop it nationally.
0: No, you can't stop it.
1: Every single state.
0: No, they wanted to corrupt it. As Jimmy, you've been lied to. You've been fooled. You've been tricked. They didn't want to.
1: I'm looking at it right now in front of Grox.
0: Well, Grox, if Grox,
1: Elon is your favorite guy, so I'm imagining you can trust his app.
0: Yeah,
1: it's called Grox.
0: Yeah, that's.
1: And I'm reading it right in front of me.
0: Well, he doesn't crush freedom of speech. He lets stupid people post false things too. Which, you know, you have to do that, otherwise there'd be no Democrats on it. But, Jim, you got it all wrong. They didn't want to stop gerrymandering. They what do you think when I say that there are six states in New England? New England states vote about 40% Republican in presidential elections. They have zero seats in the House of Representatives. Explain that.
1: Well, actually, during Biden, only about 21% voted Republican. When Obama ran, only 18% voted Republican. So that 40% you're talking about was only when Trump ran last 2 years ago.
0: I think you're looking at Grok again, and you're getting disinformation from the Democrat Party, Jim. And even if that were true, the fact is the Democrats gerrymandered those six states. And they gerrymandered the Republicans out of existence.
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10: Sunny skies on tap for our Monday. Look for a high today of 80 degrees. Tonight a bit nippy, a low of 53. And for Tuesday, more sunshine and 82 for a high. Partly cloudy Tuesday night and 59. Wednesday, a slight chance for a shower during the daylight. Look for a high of 85 degrees. Wednesday night, good shot for showers, maybe a thunderstorm. 70% chance. Look for a low of 64. And Thursday, look for a 90% chance of getting wet with a high of 76. I'm Steve Leader Adams in the Weather Center.
11: 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WEEB. We've got you by the ears.

Hello, America. Welcome. It is Eric Erickson here across the nation. Hope you had a great weekend. The phone number, 877-973-7425. Should you wish to be on the program, I would be very happy to have you. Text Eric, E-R-I-C-K, to 33777. You can get all the links to the show. Now, this one's very important for those of you listening in Georgia because you've all asked, since I am in Georgia and have a lot of you listening, if you text the word engage to 33777, I will send you back a very abridged version of who I'm voting for. So many of you in Georgia ask all the time, who should I vote for? What does Eric think? So on my list, you text engage to 33777. I'll send you back the list. On governor, your choice. I hadn't finished interviewing the gubernatorial candidates. I don't think it would be right for me to say who I might support. They're all four great candidates anyway, but the rest of them you can go. Now, for the rest of you, text Eric to 33777 to get the show notes, the live stream, the podcast, all that. We've got to begin with Spirit Airlines. I had a Spirit Airlines pilot who emailed me who said it is real hard for him not to hate me right now because of the comments I have made about Spirit Airlines. And I totally understand that. He has lost his job. The airline he worked for hasn't actually turned a profit since 2019. It had two failed bankruptcies with $800 million in debt equitized, $350 million in financing that faltered. It was already headed towards closure. And then the high gas prices have hit because of the Iran war. Frontier hasn't gone out of business. Delta hasn't. Southwest hasn't. Spirit went belly up. The problem here is that Spirit was a poorly managed airline. And I do feel bad for the 14,000 people who have lost their jobs. And today the Democrats want to play the blame game and say that this is Donald Trump's fault because of high gas prices. But Spirit was headed out the door anyway. Again, it hasn't turned a profit since 2019. George Will has a very famous line that since Orville and Wilbur Wright took off in Kitty Hawk, the airline industry has made a total profit of 5 cents. And he's kind of right. There's actually a big Bloomberg story out that not a single airline in the United States, Delta, United, American, Southwest, Frontier, Spirit, JetBlue, any of them. Pay attention to this. Not a single American airline since in the year 2024, made money off of moving people or cargo. Not a single American airline, not Delta, not Alaska, not United, not American, not Southwest, not JetBlue, not Spirit, not Frontier, not any of the other airlines, not a single American airline turned a profit on moving people or cargo in 2024.

0: reputation, the fights on the airplane and off the airplane. What's just not surprising to me but frustrating is how the Democrats now refuse to recognize that had the JetBlue-Spirit merger happened, they could have possibly replaced a badly managed airline with a well-managed airline. JetBlue is struggling. But JetBlue is actually a well-managed airline, even though it is struggling. It's small. The reason it wanted to merge with Spirit was because it wanted Spirit's routes and planes to be able to grow, to compete the economies of scale in the aviation industry. This is Pete Buttigieg in the year of our Lord, 2023, testifying to Congress. I want to play for you this extended exchange.
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0: Burgess Owens from Utah.
1: More flights
0: talking.
1: And more options means lower prices and better service. Mr. Secretary, I am increasingly concerned by your department's actions that result in protecting 80% of market share among the four U.S. carriers. Do you believe that maintaining the status quo is a result of your opposition to the JetBlue-Spirit merger?
2: Well, if we want competition, then we have to have fidelity to our watchdog role when it comes to mergers. After all, by definition, a merger means that there will be fewer competitors than there were before the merger. I could not concur with the description of this as a novel regulatory.
1: Yes, can I just ask a quick question? You're saying that we have four major carriers that represent 80% of the traffic, and adding another one would stop competition?
2: By definition, a merger doesn't add a company, it removes it.
1: By definition, a merger also gives the other four a competition that they don't have presently of 80%.
2: So our role is to make sure that there is more competition, not less, and we will only act to prevent a merger if there is a determination that a merger would harm competition.
1: Okay, so let me ask, so in other words, we have four major airlines representing 80% of the traffic, and you're saying another competition would be what? Would not be competition? I'm trying to understand the math. Because
2: think of it in terms of
1: add another carrier, national carrier.
2: You're taking
1: you have more competition to the four that right now.
2: My point is taking two airlines and turning them into one could mean less competition.
0: Could mean less competition. The reason JetBlue needed to merge is because it couldn't compete against Delta, Southwest, American, and United because it didn't have the route network. You add Spirit and JetBlue together, you expand their route network. They can lower prices and also expand where they travel in the country. JetBlue has struggled in Atlanta because it's almost shut out with gate access because of Delta and Southwest, massive hub there. You add Spirit, suddenly JetBlue has multiple gates in the Atlanta airport to compete against Delta, and guess what tends to happen? The prices on routes where there's competition goes down, but the Biden administration chose to sue to block it in a federal court, went before an 80-year-old judge with no antitrust experience who agreed with him. Now, what's so notable here is that had the Biden administration approved the merger, there would not have been the litigation to stop it. This is Merrick Garland at the time, the attorney general.
3: Today, the Department of Justice filed a civil antitrust lawsuit in the U.S. District Court for the District of Massachusetts to stop the merger of JetBlue and Spirit Airlines. We are joined in that lawsuit by the Commonwealth of Massachusetts, the State of New York, and the District of Columbia. I'm here with Associate Attorney General Vinita Gupta and Principal Deputy Assistant Attorney General Doha Mekki. Our complaint alleges that JetBlue's proposed $3.8 billion acquisition of Spirit violates Section 7 of the Clayton Act. We allege that if allowed to proceed, this merger will limit choices and drive up ticket prices for passengers across the country. And we further allege that the impact of this merger will be particularly harmful for travelers who rely on what are known as ultra-low-cost carriers in order to fly. Those include working and middle-class Americans who travel for personal as opposed to business reasons and who must pay their own way.
0: And today, those people who he claimed to be so concerned about are having to pay higher prices and in some cases rebuy tickets on new airlines. That's the problem. It was always obvious that in the aviation industry, Spirit

0: going to need help, and JetBlue needed help to expand. You know what ironically has happened today? JetBlue is now flying additional routes out of Fort Lauderdale to places that Spirit went, because Spirit doesn't have those gates anymore. So JetBlue is actually expanding some traffic today. But they're also struggling. Now, what about a potential deal? Kevin Hassett was on Face the Nation and had this exchange with Margaret Brennan.
1: Spirit Airlines ceased operations, as we said, at the top of the program. I know the White House was trying to craft an 11th-hour rescue plan. What happened, and do you have a sense of the broader economic impact?
2: Oh, sure. You know, it's something that I was very much involved in. We were aware that because the merger between JetBlue and Spirit was canceled unwisely by the Biden administration, that Spirit, sadly, was on the ropes. When we looked at their books, that basically the creditors were going to liquidate them and, you know, try to sell their assets so that they could get some of the money back that they had lent them. And there were some authorities that were explored to see if we could help them, you know, get a lifeline. And in the end, the legal guys decided that those authorities wouldn't apply in this situation. Meanwhile, while that was being investigated, Secretary Duffy and I talked to the other airlines to make sure that they were helping people who were stranded by Spirit get home, and to get home basically at much lower prices than the normal fares that they would charge.
1: So the company,
2: American and United and Southwest have all said that they're going to help the passengers of Spirit get home.
0: In fact, on Southwest now, they're doing a five-day deal where they're giving you a very low-cut price, like $100-some-odd dollars for 500 miles, $200-some-odd dollars for more than 500 miles to be able to get people home. Delta's returning people. Spirit had a couple of locations outside the country. Delta and JetBlue are both stepping up there, as is United. This is the Secretary of Transportation, Sean Duffy, on with Martha Raddatz on This Week.
3: And, Mr. Secretary, just finally on Spirit Airlines, they ceased operating over the weekend. You have said that was that the war was not an impetus in putting Spirit out of business because they filed Chapter 11 bankruptcy last summer. But the Spirit CEO said in his statement that the sudden and sustained rise in fuel prices ultimately left them with no alternative. Quickly, if you can.
4: Sure. So Spirit tried to merge with JetBlue. The Joe Biden, Pete Buttigieg administration and DOJ tanked that deal. Immediately after that, they filed for bankruptcy. They were having financial problems, Martha. They filed for bankruptcy again last year. They were bleeding money. And so this was in the works for some time. They were going to have to liquidate. And so, again, I'm proud of the American airlines that have stepped up to take care of the passengers of Spirit, making sure they can get home. The employees of Spirit have special access to apply for jobs with other American airlines. So, again, I've stepped in, worked with the CEOs, and, again, this could have been chaotic. And under this administration, President Trump's leadership, there isn't chaos. There is actually a unified American approach to helping passengers and employees of Spirit navigate this crisis.
0: Now, what's notable here is that pushback that it was the gas prices. In fact, if you listen to the CEO of Spirit, he said that the gas prices were the immediate event that pushed them, but this was coming anyway. This was absolutely coming anyway. This airline hasn't turned a profit since before COVID. They were in massive amounts of debts. They had debts coming due. I feel terrible for the employees. They woke up without a job, but they did so not because of a war in Iran. They did so because of a mismanaged airline that tried to be rescued by JetBlue, and the Biden administration's technocrats decided they knew better than the aviation industry. The point that Burgess Owens, the congressman from Utah, was making is that we've got four national carriers. The others are, to a degree, regional carriers. You add a fifth national carrier that can go from coast to coast in multiple directions, you're providing more competition, not less competition. Spirit was not a competitor to Delta, United, and Southwest. Neither is JetBlue, really. Put them together, suddenly they have routes to be a national carrier, and they have the capacity, and they have the better management of JetBlue. They, by the way, Spirit and JetBlue had the same airplane, so the engineering match would have worked. They fly the A320 Airbus? That would have made sense From a mechanical and engineering standpoint, it would have made sense. From a routing standpoint, it would have helped JetBlue. But the Biden administration decided they knew better. And their concern, the concern of progressives, was that if they did this, the nation would have then fewer airlines, less competition, fewer routes, and higher prices. And that is exactly what the United States now has today, because the Biden administration decided it knew better than the free market how to operate. And the danger here is that many of the people in the Biden administration who made and led those decisions, like Lina Khan, have champions within the Trump administration who wanted the government bailout. We should not trade the left's progressive technocrats for the right's progressive technocrats. We'll get the same mess.
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11: I spent 55 minutes with the president in the Oval Office to discuss the findings of the book. 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
0: Greetings, conversationalists. Again, I must say to the affiliates in Georgia that if you want my list of who I'm voting for, text ENGAGE to 33777. For those of you in Florence, South Carolina, hi and welcome to the show. You're wondering who this wild voice is on your radio station today. I am Eric Erickson. I am a recovering lawyer. I'm on the 11th of the 12 steps. One day I'll get out of rehab for being a lawyer. Was on CNN for a few years, was on Fox for a few years, filled in for Rush Limbaugh for a number of years, and suddenly here I am talking to you guys across the nation from Anchorage, Alaska, to Miami, Florida, and now in Florence, South Carolina. Welcome. Thank you very much for putting me on your station. The phone number is 877-973-7425. If you want a great introduction to the show, my name is Eric, E-R-I-C-K, and if you text Eric, E-R-I-C-K, to 33777, you'll get a list of all the links you need to follow me on Twitter and Facebook. Follow me on Instagram. I did cooking this weekend. I made fantastic pizzas in my pizza oven outside. They sent me back the gas burner from my pizza oven, and I didn't install it. I used the wood. My son had a piano recital, and we got the oven up to temperature and came home and made pizzas. It was great. You can find all that and a lot more. There's cooking, there's show clips, all that. Just text Eric, E-R-I-C-K, to 33777. When we come back, there is some new troubling data for the GOP nationwide you got to pay attention to. We'll also get into the redistricting turmoil. South Carolina's legislative leaders don't want to redistrict. The governor in Georgia accurately says Georgia is prohibited from redistricting right now because the election early voting has started. The Supreme Court would tell them they can't do it, despite the grifters out there saying otherwise. We'll get into all of that. Tennessee, Mississippi, Alabama, all going to engage in redistricting, but there's a problem. I'll explain when we come back. First, got to tell you about Vision Computers. 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
6: The Moore County Republican Party's Lincoln-Reagan-Trump dinner is May 12, featuring author Peter Schweizer, whose investigation exposes weaponized immigration by America's adversaries.
11: I spent 55 minutes with the president in the Oval Office to discuss the findings of the book. It has been very helpful in guiding the administration in some of the policy initiatives that they're taking towards various countries.
6: What he shared in that White House meeting is detailed in Schweizer's bestseller, The Invisible Coup, describing how years of weak U.S. immigration policy emboldened China, Mexico, and Muslim radicals.
11: You have these very powerful forces that are saying, no, we are here in effect to transform the United States, not ourselves, to change and adapt to American culture. And with the Islamic community, this is a very, very aggressive posture. We have foreign actors who themselves describe mass migration as a means of subverting and undermining American sovereignty.
6: Purchase dinner tickets today at moregop.com. Join us on May 12th. And I'm proud to be an American,
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20: Hot dog, hot dog, hot diggity dog. Hello, Moore County. 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
22: Skies will be mainly sunny today. We're looking for a comfortable high of 80 degrees. Then tonight, clear skies and 53. For Tuesday, sunny, 82 for your high. Tuesday night, partly cloudy and 59. Wednesday, slight chance for showers during the daylight. Look for a high of 85, 70% chance of getting wet. During the nighttime hours, a low of 64. And for Thursday, showers, maybe a thunderstorm, 90% chance, high of 76. I'm Steve Leader Adams in the Weather Center.
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0: Well, I got to shake up the show. 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We have a situation in the Middle East right now. The United Arab Emirates is now reporting that they have shot down three Iranian missiles targeting their oil facilities. There is an unconfirmed, and I stress unconfirmed, report that there might have been an oil facility in the United Arab Emirates that has been hit. We are confirming, however, three missiles shot down. Additionally, the United States has shot down or blown up six Iranian high-speed vessels that were interfering with shipping in the Strait of Hormuz. The president says that we will begin escorting ships through the Strait of Hormuz, getting them out safely. Iran claimed to have destroyed an American frigate this morning, sunk an American frigate. I didn't know this until this morning. The Pentagon says, one, that did not happen, and two, all of their frigates have been decommissioned by 2023. They don't have any frigates in the Persian Gulf. This is news to me. I didn't realize we didn't have any more frigates. But nonetheless, the Pentagon says that no frigates, no ships of the United States have been hit or otherwise damaged by the Iranians today. So Iran is continuing to escalate. The question is, will the president of the United States throw a punch? What we have done is begun escorting ships through the Strait of Hormuz if they want us. Now, very few ships are taking us up on the offer. Most of the ships in the Persian Gulf are taking a wait-and-see approach, daring someone else to go first. The American Navy says they can do it. Here's one of the notable things is there are conflicting reports about the mines in the Persian Gulf. Some reports claim that the Persian Gulf is now heavily mined. Other reports claim that Iran has not successfully been able to mine the Persian Gulf. I got a buddy of mine, real patriot. My buddy Justin did mergers and acquisitions, finance guy, super guy. And he decided he wanted to serve his country. He's got a wife. He's got several kids. And he decided to join the Navy. He is an officer now in the Navy. And he got called up. He is in Bahrain right now. And he is involved with clearing the mines. Now, I haven't talked to him since he left. Went to his party the night he left. But, I mean, just a real solid, upstanding Christian guy who decided he wanted to give back to the country that had given him so much and decided to join the Navy and has now gotten called up and is now in a war zone. Super guy. And allegedly, from what I am told, the Iranians haven't been able to deploy the mines that they thought they were going to mine because our A-10s blew them up. And they deployed some, But the problem, and you've got to understand the geographic constraints of the Strait of Hormuz. So have y'all ever seen the video? There's a place up in Newfoundland in Canada, and it has like the most impressive tides. When the tide comes in and goes out, it's a narrow channel in an area of the world where the tides are very strong, and particularly during the full moon periods, the tides are aggressive, like rapidly aggressive. The water comes flooding in like a torrential downpour. It's a very narrow channel when the tide comes in, and the tide is rapid. Now, I bring that up because the Strait of Hormuz is a narrow strait, and there is, through erosion and currents, a deep channel that wraps around the Strait of Hormuz, north of the Arabian Peninsula, bending towards Iran. And that channel of water, as the tides go in and out of the Persian Gulf, it rapidly accelerates. It's almost impossible to mine. In fact, the Iranians have been scared to mine it because the currents are strong, so strong there, they could lose track of where their mines are, and the mines could actually flow out into the Gulf of Oman. So that area we perceive is not highly mined, but the area north of Al-Sisi Island is, and that's tends to be the passage by which boats flow. The Americans have carved out a safe channel south of those islands of Iran that is still deep water for ships to flow, and the U.S. is willing to protect the ships. But if we've got three missiles that have been fired at the United Arab Emirates targeting their oil facilities, we're going to have to do something with the Iranians. Now, the Emiratis are furious. This is from Sky News overseas. The United Arab Emirates confirms attacks from Iran. Its defense ministry says it intercepted three missiles over territorial waters, with a fourth crashing into the sea. A drone caused a fire to erupt at a petroleum industrial site in Fujairah. Now, saying Fujairah is very interesting. For those of you who are not familiar with the geography, the United Arab Emirates is broken up into emirates. Emirates are like states. So you have Abu Dhabi is an emirate, Dubai is an emirate, Sharjah is an emirate, Ras Al Khaimah is an emirate, Fujairah is an emirate, Umm Al Quwain is an emirate. Charlie, you know it. You know you want to say it, Charlie. So I grew up in Dubai. Here's why a drone attack on Fujairah is important. In fact, I'm looking. The traffic in Fujairah is shut down right now as they deal with the problems there. Fujairah is on the Gulf of Oman side of the United Arab Emirates. It's where, remember, the United Arab Emirates built a big pipeline that goes from the Persian Gulf all the way to the Gulf of Oman. Where does it empty out? Fujairah. Fujairah is on the western side of Dubai, basically due south of Bandar Abbas, which is Iran. In fact, Iran covers all of the Persian Gulf. On the north side of the Persian Gulf is entirely Iran. Iran stretches all the way out over to the Gulf of Oman. And so there are launch sites in the Gulf of Oman areas of Iran that are militarized where they can fire directly to Fujairah to try to blow up the outlet. And so it appears they launched a drone. This is an increasing escalation from Iran towards an American ally, in fact, towards our closest ally in the Middle East after Israel. The United Arab Emirates, remember, is getting out of OPEC. And it's getting out of OPEC and OPEC Plus in large part because it's want greater alliance with the United States. So if the United States is unwilling to deal with this act of war against the United Arab Emirates and its oil export facilities, the UAE is going to wonder what's up with us. Why aren't we being loyal to them? We're going to have to do something. We're going to have to do more than the economic play. Now, here's what you should know. Central Command is saying the rules of war have changed, and that there are rumors within Central Command the President of the United States is about to talk even more about further bombings of Iran, and that if he goes in to bomb Iran, it's going to be power and bridges that he targets. He should. Now, you're going to hear people scream war crimes if he does, but here's what you've got to understand. Under the Geneva Convention, it's only a war crime if you're targeting civilian infrastructure. And you can say, well, Erickson, the power plants and the bridges are civilian. Nay, my friends. If it's shared between civilian and military use, it's fair game. It's only sole-purpose civilian infrastructure that would violate the Geneva Convention. The bridges are used to move weaponry and the military. The power plants are used to fund the missile launching capabilities. So we would be allowed to. And we should. It's time to bomb Iran. Iran is bombing our ally. Not only is Iran bombing our ally, Iran is targeting the oil production facilities of the United Arab Emirates. They're targeting the UAE's means to control its economy. That, my friends, is a direct act of war. And notice you're not hearing the people complaining about the U.S. claiming that we're engaged in war crimes. You're not hearing these same people talk about war crimes. The oil industry in the United Arab Emirates, that's civilian industry in the United Arab Emirates. In fact, it's civilian industry that's contracted to foreign companies to control on behalf of the United Arab Emirates, and that's what Iran has just targeted. So I'm thinking we're going to have to start bombing again. Something's going to have to give when it comes to the situation in the Persian Gulf. Something's going to have to give with the President of the United States. He's going to have to show Iran that we still mean business. He's going to have to show Iran that it is time to come back to the table. Now, Iran has made an offer. The president says he is reviewing the offer. The president doesn't seem to like Iran's offer, but says he's going to give it its due. He's going to take the time to review it. And if he doesn't review it and like it, well, we may retarget Iran militarily. And I think we're going to get to that point, or I think we're going to have to get to that point. So David Ignatius, for what it's worth, was on Morning Joe. Now, he is, it leans Democrat. He is a progressive, and he's joined by Jonathan Lemire, who is a progressive. But just listen to some
2: David,
0: of this.
2: Let's spend another minute on this. We should, of course, reiterate it's from Iranian state media. It's not been independently verified. I've texted a few people in the Trump administration. No word yet. I mean, news just broke a few moments ago that this alleged event occurred. But if it is true, it is a marked escalation, that this is Iran suggesting that, you know, we do control the Strait of Hormuz, and this is a U.S. warship. There have been attacks on U.S. ships earlier in the war, largely defended. We have learned, though, that in recent reporting that Iran had more success hitting some U.S. military bases in the region in the war's first days than was first known. But if indeed, there were some reports, Axios over the weekend reporting that what the president settled upon, this coordination cell for the Strait of Hormuz, was a little bit of a watered-down version. The original plan was to put U.S. warships, as an escort. This, though, highlights the danger of that. And I agree. I think we all have to see what comes out of the White House and the president's Truth Social account in the next few minutes or hours. But this feels like it could be a step to resuming hostilities.
3: It sure does. The idea that U.S. ships have been attacked and there's no response, it won't sit well with President Trump. And
0: now, that was, I played you this clip, that was a minute 16 second soliloquy by Jonathan Lemire on MSNBC this morning based on an Iranian tweet of something that did not happen. You want to understand why people's brains are being poisoned on this stuff? It's the media taking an Iranian tweet at face value, saying if it did happen, it didn't happen. We know it didn't happen. The Pentagon has flat out denied it. Central Command has flat out denied it. The White House has flat out denied it. Our Arab allies have flat out denied it. But Iran said it was true, so MSNBC spent time on it. But David Ignatius makes the point that Iran doesn't seem to want to end the war. If they're claiming that they did hit an American ship, they're clearly engaged in militaristic rhetoric. The fact that they fired missiles at the United Arab Emirates shows they don't want to end the war. So maybe it's time for us to go back in and finish the job. As I've said all along, and I maintain this position, we did not have to start this. There are plenty of good reasons that we should not have started this, even as I'm glad we did. There are really legitimate good reasons that we shouldn't have started it. But at this point, you cannot dispute it. We started it. We need to finish it. Otherwise, they're going to come for us. The Iranians will wage war against us in revenge unless we finish them off. So we might as well finish them off, Mr. President. It's time to go back in. They have now fired missiles and drones at a key American ally trying to disrupt their oil production capacity. That's an act of war. Treat it as such.
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0: Hello, my friends. It is Eric Erickson here. I need to tell you that today is May the 4th, Star Wars Day. 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You get it? 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Well, I happen to see on Instagram that my friends at Van Allen Golf have a limited edition Stormtrooper blade putter, and it's actually pretty incredible. 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I love those guys. I love my putter too. Now, when we come back, I was going to talk about the redistricting issues and some of the issues Republicans face. There are some real headwinds Republicans need to deal with, but the Iran news and the bombing. Potential bombing, alleged bombing of an oil situation. Well, actually was a drone hit an oil output facility for the UAE. Kind of trumps everything else right now. Big story. Also, when we come back, they're trying to flip John Fetterman. The Republicans want Fetterman to become a Republican. This is such a media-generated cycle thing because, you know, Fetterman is really liberal. He's really, really liberal. He's big on abortion rights, big on trans rights, big on gay rights, big on greater federal involvement in the economy. He's actually very, very liberal, culturally, socially, economically. He's just for Israel. He supports Ukraine, and he doesn't like the crazies on the left. So if he becomes a Republican, in a year or two, you're going to treat him like you treat Susan Collins or Lisa Murkowski. It better to keep him in the Democratic Party and have him block the death of the filibuster on their side, among other things. That's the reality here, folks. He's not a Republican. He never has been. If you're just playing for majority in the House or in the Senate, okay, but understand he's going to disappoint you just as he's disappointing the hyper-progressive left. Please keep some perspective on it. Now, let me give you my perspective on the perfectly snug mattress topper. As I say in the recorded spot for them, I am a persnickety sleeper. I rotate my mattress every month. 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
12: News this hour from Town Hall. I'm John Scott. The United Arab Emirates says it is under attack by Iran for the first time since a ceasefire took hold in early April. The attacks appear to be in response to President Trump's latest efforts to reopen the Strait of Hormuz. The U.S. military says two American-flagged merchant ships have successfully transited the strait. President Trump pulls thousands of U.S. troops out of Germany.
13: European leaders say President Donald Trump's decision to pull thousands of U.S. troops out of Germany came as a surprise, but is further proof that they must take care of their own security. Speaking at a summit in Armenia, Norway's Prime Minister Jonas Gahr Støre told reporters,
16: "I'm afraid that because I think we are expecting that Europe is taking more charge of its own security."
13: The Pentagon announced last week that 5,000 troops would leave, but Trump said Saturday the number would be much higher. He offered no reason for the move, which blindsided NATO. I'm Karen Shamas.
12: More oil may soon find its way into global energy markets.
17: Seven countries in the OPEC Plus alliance, including Saudi Arabia and Russia, have decided on a modest increase in crude output starting next month. They say it's part of a commitment to market stability. The commitment is to raise production by 188,000 barrels per day. The decision follows a virtual meeting that was held over the weekend.
12: That's correspondent Rich Thomason. In a ruling today, the Supreme Court restored broad access to the abortion pill mifepristone, blocking an earlier edict that had threatened to upend one of the main ways abortion is provided across the nation. That's with medication. Three people have died. Others have been sickened by what health authorities suspect is a hantavirus attack on a cruise ship in the Atlantic. Hantavirus can cause a deadly lung infection. More on these stories from townhall.com.
25: NCN News, I'm Mike Haley. Breaking news, the Supreme Court has restored access to the abortion pill. For now,
26: the order signed by Justice Samuel Alito temporarily restores the arrangement that existed before Friday's ruling, allowing women to obtain the pill via telemedicine or through the mail. The drug companies had asked the court to permanently block Friday's ruling requiring the pill to be picked up in person. But this is a brief administrative stay, in effect until May 11th, allowing the justices to further mull the case. That stay may be extended. Vicki Barker, CBS News.
25: It is Hurricane Preparedness Week, and Governor Josh Stein and emergency management officials are encouraging all North Carolinians to take steps to prepare for hurricanes and tropical storms. Ethan Clark of the North Carolina Weather Authority says,
27: "We want to make sure we have our evacuation routes. We know where we're going, so not while the storm's happening, we're trying to figure out where we should evacuate out of to safety."
25: President Trump says he doesn't need congressional approval to continue the war with Iran. Aaron Navarro has that.
28: Democrats especially have been frustrated with this administration since the beginning of the conflict and argue that it is now time for Congress to step in and take some sort of action.
25: In about 2 weeks, water restrictions will go into effect in Charlotte. Logan Stewart with Duke Energy tells Queen City News things are growing more desperate.
29: We're kind of in a critical place right now because we don't see rain in the forecast anytime soon. And so now is the time that, you know, we have to come together as a community.
25: We may have some Thursday. In northeastern North Carolina, Dominion Energy has filed for a rate hike with North Carolina Utilities Commission that would result in an average of $17 increase a month for residential customers. This woman lives in North Carolina and tells WAVY.
30: Everything's going up. So your energy costs are going up, your food costs, your fuel costs, everything, you know, it just snowballs. So, yeah, it's tough. And it's not. I don't see any end in sight. I don't see it getting better.
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2: Sunny skies on tap for our Monday. Look for a high today of 80 degrees. Tonight a bit nippy, a low of 53. And for Tuesday, more sunshine and 82 for a high. Partly cloudy Tuesday night and 59. Wednesday, a slight chance for a shower during the daylight. Look for a high of 85 degrees. Wednesday night, good shot for showers, maybe a thunderstorm. 70% chance. Look for a low of 64. And Thursday, look for a 90% chance of getting wet with a high of 76. I'm Steve Leader Adams in the Weather Center.
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0: economic growth. It's affordability, affordability, affordability. And in fact, we did some polling within the last 10 days, and they named the affordability of everyday items as being the highest priority, the affordability of healthcare, good healthcare, as the second highest priority, and it's affordability of housing. It's affordability of gas prices, as the president mentioned. Every aspect, the public is struggling right now. Half of Americans live paycheck to paycheck. That's more than it was 5 years ago. And that's also a concern because there's no leeway. If you lose your job or if something bad happens, some calamity, your car doesn't work, your refrigerator breaks down, you have no savings. You have no ability to cover it. And that's why affordability is so important.
1: Yeah, there's no cushion there at all. I know you've also been talking to voters about how they feel about the country right now, and you found a big party split with Republicans saying this is the best of times and the majority of independents saying it was the worst. So what does that tell you?
0: It tells me there's going to be a challenge for the GOP in the midterms because that middle group, which makes the majority in so many districts, vote for Donald Trump in 2024 by significant numbers, and are now looking. They're not voting Democrat yet, but they've abandoned the GOP. And that tells me that the Democrats have the advantage right now in the House, and that it is even possible that Democrats could get a majority in the Senate.
2: That's the warning sign for the GOP right now. That's the warning sign. But there is hope. There is real hope for the GOP, and the main reason there is real hope for the GOP is because the Democrats keep nominating insane people. You've got the Nazi in Maine. You've got the Muslim guy in Michigan who this weekend called for abolishing ICE yet again on the stage. He's now the front runner, and he wants to wipe out ICE. You've got Tallarico in Texas who believes that God is non-binary. You've got Democrats moving far left because they think that voters will come to them. Now, this again, I can't state this strongly enough. Here's the problem for the Republican Party. If these independent voters do not turn out for the GOP will lose because they need them, because a lot of Republican voters won't turn out since Trump's not on the ballot. The data actually shows that Republican-leaning independents are more reliable voters for the GOP in midterm elections than basic Republicans are, because those basic Republicans are Trump voters. They want to vote for Trump. In my state of Georgia, for example, you've got a Kemp wing of the party, a Brian Kemp wing of the party. You've got a DeSantis wing in Florida, and they only turn out for DeSantis. They only turn out for Kemp. There's some who only turn out for Trump. None of these guys are on the ballot this year. That's a problem for the GOP. They've got to find how to get these independent voters motivated for the GOP. And the best way is through fear of the other side, frankly, because the other side is nuts. You got a Nazi. You've got a Islamic supremacist who wants to take over America, defund ICE, and go after the Jews. You've got random insane people on the Democratic Party side. But the Republicans, and especially the president, have got to reassure these independent voters that things are going to get better. You're about to see a wipeout of Republicans in Georgia. You're about to see a destruction of the Georgia Supreme Court. In Texas, there are growing concerns. They redistricted to wipe out the Democrats, and Democrats may be able to swing into some of the Republican seats because Democrats are turning out in massive numbers and the Republicans are not turning out. There are real concerns about Republican voters not turning out of the primaries and not turning out of the general election. They have no motivation. Their own party has given them no excuse. And, you know, I got to point out the grifters, the charlatans, the hucksters, and the frauds are alienating Republicans. There, I mean, in Georgia, the loud voices of the GOP are attacking Brian Kemp, the most popular governor the state has ever had. They're attacking him because he won't redistrict because the Supreme Court says he can't. They don't care about the law. In Texas, the Republicans are pushing Ken Paxton, who is scandal-plagued. There's a new Ken Paxton scandal that hit the other day. The Republicans are self-destructing. They've turned inward against each other, and they're not mobilizing the vote. They're not mobilizing voters to get out the vote. The only sane Republican Party, it seems, is Florida right now because they're winning. But in Texas, they've been winning and they've grown insane. The Republicans are going to get wiped out. Conservative judges in Georgia are about to get wiped out because Republicans have no motivation to vote. They're too busy fighting each other to actually get out and stop the Democrats, and the Democrats are glad to exploit it.
3: Those who love him, listen to find out what he's going to say next. Those who disagree with him, also listen to see what he's going to say next. It's the Eric Erickson Show.
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2: Okay, so this is a side story about the Michigan Democratic primary. One of the candidates in the Michigan Democratic primary is Mallory McMorrow. Mallory McMorrow is running for the U.S. Senate in Michigan as a progressive. Now, she continued voting in California even after moving to Michigan and regularly tweeted demeaning tweets about Michigan and the people of Michigan, and she regrets none of them. She went on TV and said she regrets nothing, that people want authenticity. Apparently people on the Democratic Party side want people elected who hate people from Michigan. Her campaign co-chairwoman is a Democratic fundraiser and trial attorney named Kelly Newman. According to the Washington Free Beacon, the co-chairman of Mallory McMorrow's campaign put up a Veterans Day post on Facebook. Happy Veterans Day to all my family and friends who serve or served. Without you, America would not be here today. Thank you from the bottom of my heart. And then she goes on to praise her grandfather, who was a veteran, for the Nazis. Who escaped to Brazil after World War II with her father after Germany lost, and they ultimately made their way to Detroit and spoke no English and worked their way up to provide a stable life for their family. My grandfather was one of my best friends. He was one of the first people in my life that accepted me as gay when I was nervous and scared. I'll never forget him embracing me and loving me for who I am. His story is a true testament that people can change and love indeed can win. Happy Veterans Day to all the veterans, including my grandfather who fought for the Nazis. Wow. Her lawyer has now sent a cease and desist letter to the Washington Free Beacon demanding they take down story. Wow. 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
20: Skies will be mainly sunny today. We're looking for a comfortable high of 80 degrees. Then tonight, clear skies and 53. For Tuesday, sunny, 82 for your high. Tuesday night, partly cloudy and 59. Wednesday, slight chance for showers during the daylight. Look for a high of 85. 70% chance of getting wet during the nighttime hours, a low of 64. And for Thursday, showers, maybe a thunderstorm, 90% chance, high of 76. I'm Steve Leader Adams in the Weather Center.
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23: I just need to acknowledge it is kind of wild to me. Had you gone back 20 years, gotten in a time machine and gone back and said, Two of the most prominent politicians on the American landscape in 2026 would be Spencer Pratt from a reality show on MTV and Donald Trump, who would be president of the United States. I don't think anyone 20 years ago would believe you. Spencer Pratt is running for mayor of Los Angeles, and he's got an impressive ad campaign. So his home was in the Palisades in Los Angeles, burned to the ground. Now, some people are now alleging he had a plot of land and no home there. Some people are alleging that. He apparently had a house there. He has parked an Airstream trailer on the lot. And he's making the Democrats mad. He's not running as a Republican. He's just running. And the Democrats are very mad because there are two Democrats running. One is an actual open communist. The other is Karen Bass, the current Democratic mayor. And he has done an ad where he stands in front of both of their multi-million-dollar homes and then stands in front of his burned-up lot of land with the Airstream trailer on it and said, that's where they live. This is where I live. I live here because of their failed policies. He's running completely about the incompetence over the fire. And Karen Bass, the mayor of Los Angeles, went on television this weekend and said how unfortunate she thought it was with him playing with the emotions of people who lived in the Palisades and re-traumatizing the people who lived there, taking advantage of that tragedy. Clearly having no clue that he is one of the people who lived there. Now, I got to tell you, I don't know that he can win. I think people in California are so far left these days that they're not going to vote for a guy who seemed to have right-coded sympathies. However, when you look at the primary for governor there, the way they're doing the jungle primary, you still have two Republicans in the lead right now. According to the latest polling in California, Tom Steyer, the progressive Democratic billionaire, is surging in the polling, but the two Republicans are still at the top. And in California, it's the top two vote-getters who get into the runoff for the general election. The Democrats are starting to have second thoughts, suggesting maybe we need to get rid of the jungle primary. The Democrats did the jungle primary to stop Republicans, and now the jungle primary is starting to stop Democrats and think, we should change the rules again. Notice no one in the media cares. They're all focused on redistricting. Let me bring you up to speed on the redistricting games nationwide. In Tennessee, the primary is not until August, I think, or September, August, I think, and they've got one Democratic seat in Tennessee. If you listen to the Democrats, they're screaming that the Republicans are going to hurt black voters by redistricting this district in Tennessee that covers Memphis. What they're not going to tell you is that the Republican who would win the seat is black, and the Democrat who currently holds the seat is white. That's right. This Memphis district that the Democrats claim would be discriminatory if the Republicans got rid of it, it's held by a white guy. The Republican city councilwoman who would win that seat if it was redrawn as the Republicans intend to is black. The Democrats don't want you to know that. In Alabama, the primary is ongoing and the Republicans want to halt it. Now, a federal judge may tell them they can't, but they're going to try. Alabama is a complicated situation because Alabama drew lines. A federal judge enjoined them. Their case is pending before the Supreme Court. And essentially, Alabama is saying that based on the current Supreme Court decision, we get to redraw our lines because they're in limbo. They got a legal argument. Mississippi's is an interesting one. Mississippi is going to try to redraw its seats, and it could pick up two Republican seats. The problem for Mississippi is that it's in the general election now. Its primary happened in March. So they've already settled on who will run for each district, and now they're trying to redraw those districts. And I wouldn't be surprised if a federal judge says you can't. Now, you got to have somebody with standing to go file the lawsuit. They can't file the lawsuit until the redistricting is done. And then you may see a federal judge enjoin them under the Purcell decision. The Purcell decision, as I've mentioned, is a 2006 unanimous Supreme Court decision that says you can't change the election rules once the election has begun. And technically in Mississippi, the general election's begun. In Georgia, the Republican Party is attacking the Republican governor for not halting the election, but the governor in Georgia's lawyers have said that under the Purcell decision, we can't because early voting started. Everyone's like, well, Louisiana. Well, Louisiana early voting hadn't started when the governor halted the election there. And also a 3-judge panel has now ordered the governor of the state of Louisiana to redraw districts effective this year. There's been no such court order in Georgia. Florida has redistricted. It could pick up the Republicans 4 more seats. And South Carolina, the governor wants redistricting. The president of the state Senate of South Carolina is saying no, that the election is technically underway in South Carolina. It will be in June. He does not want redistricting to happen. Now, here's the thing you got to understand. In South Carolina, you have one Democrat, but he happens to be a powerful Democrat. And so you gotta understand that there is actually a lot of sympathies in South Carolina's legal situation to protect Jim Clyburn. He's the sole Democrat in the House of Representatives from South Carolina. He is a very senior, prominent Democrat. It was his endorsement of Joe Biden that rallied black voters to Joe Biden. And in South Carolina, there has long been a rumor that Republican legislators in South Carolina cut a deal to preserve Jim Clyburn's seat in exchange for him blocking Democratic efforts to sue them over redistricting, among other things. Clyburn has clout. And also, if the Republicans lose the House of Representatives in November, Republican legislators in South Carolina view Jim Clyburn's seniority as a way to continue to help the state. They like Jim Clyburn. So the Republican governor, Henry McMaster, wants them to redistrict. Members of the state House and state Senate want them to redistrict. And the president of the state Senate and the speaker of the House in South Carolina are both reportedly opposed to doing redistricting because they want to protect Jim Clyburn's seniority in case the Republicans lose. Their argument is that the odds are still, even with redistricting, Republicans lose the House. So you're going to want to protect South Carolina's clout in the U.S. House by protecting Jim Clyburn. This is a wild ride for the GOP right now. The Virginia Senate seats are being challenged right now. If Virginia's Senate seats are thrown out by the Virginia Supreme Court, it's not a federal issue, it's a state issue. If the Virginia Supreme Court throws out the Virginia redistricted seats, which are currently enjoined right now, it looks like the Republicans could ultimately have picked up 9 seats. Now, I'm seeing right now in Virginia a Jan Turretin, who is a reporter, former Democratic Politico, just tweeted this out. There is a lot of anxiety building among Virginia Democrats and behind-the-scenes finger-pointing breaking out over who warned of legal issues last fall and who insisted everything would be fine. The reason being is because in Virginia, there is a very strict procedure for amending that state's constitution, which is what they had the voters do to redistrict. And the argument is that they didn't follow the procedure. There's got to be 2 separate legislative attempts to do it, and they rushed it. They didn't do it within the specified periods, and so the Virginia Supreme Court, on a technicality, may throw out those districts. I'm not sure they will. But among Democrats in Virginia, there's a growing worry that the Supreme Court will throw out those seats. If the Virginia Supreme Court seats are thrown, or the Virginia legislative seats are thrown out by the Virginia Supreme Court, that would be about a plus 10 to 12 pickup by the GOP in redistricting. Now, the governor of New Jersey says that she wants to call a special session to redistrict and that that could give them 1 or 2 more seats. But the problem for Democrats generally is that New York, California, Illinois, all those blue states are so rapidly redistricted against the GOP right now, you'd struggle to add more seats. It's possible with some very convoluted lines, but that risks a general voter backlash. I mean, there's a general voter backlash happening in Virginia right now. The Virginia governor, Abigail Spanberger, is suddenly underwater significantly among all voters, and particularly among independent voters who decide control of the Virginia legislature. That's a real problem, the backlash. Now, Is there a way to do redistricting? There actually is a way to do redistricting. You're always going to have partisan problems, but those problems can actually be mitigated. My buddy Sean Trindy, actually, with a Democratic special master, drew Virginia's lines, not the newly gerrymandered lines, but the old lines of Virginia that were considered the gold standard for redistricting the nation, for nonpartisan redistricting. And he's pointed out there are ways to drastically, drastically minimize partisan redistricting, in that you could, in fact, propose a bill that Republicans and Democrats would support that outlined that redistricting. And one of the ways you do it is, for example, take the top two vote getters in the presidential election. So that would ensure it would be the Democrat and Republican parties. They each pick a special master. And those special masters are given the census tracts and the population numbers. They're not given partisan composition. And they're told that you have to keep as many counties together as possible and keep as many cities and towns within those counties together as possible. That dramatically reduces the ability to game redistricting at a partisan level. And there are additional standards of deviation for partisan composition that you can look at to restrict it even further. But you require unanimity between a Republican special master and a Democratic special master. You don't give them partisan partisan composition of the districts. Then suddenly they're just doing raw population numbers. They got to keep counties together. They got to keep cities and towns within counties together. You dramatically reduce it, but there's a problem. According to an analysis by 538, before Nate Silver left, remember Nate Silver, ABC decided to wind it down. They put some partisan hack in charge of it. Nate Silver went away. But they did a big analysis nationwide of what would happen if you did redistricting that way, where counties can't be divided needlessly, cities and towns within counties can't be divided needlessly, and you're not allowed to use partisan or ethnic or racial demographics. You just draw the counties based on population, draw the districts based on population, and the districts based on population cannot divide counties or cities or towns needlessly. What would happen? You would get about 30 more seats for the Republicans in the House of Representatives, because it is the Democratic states right now that are the most heavily gerrymandered. The Democratic states are so thoroughly gerrymandered right now that you wouldn't break up Republican states so much. You would break up Democratic states, and that would give the GOP more. I mean, look, for example, in New England. In New England, Republicans get between 45 and 48% of the vote. They have zero representation in New England in House districts. You would break that up if you required. That's why the Democrats, they say they want to do nonpartisan redistricting, but they really don't. Look in California. In California, they had a nonpartisan redistricting commission that the governor appointed people to. The governor appointed people to the commission who were Democrats, who just went out and declared themselves Republicans. But they were Democrats. They just went out and said, you know what? I'm a Republican now. Put me on the redistricting commission. And the Democrats gamed the districts to help the Democrats. So if you have the parties, the actual political parties, be the ones to come up with the special masters, and then you tell them you got to keep counties together, cities and towns together, and you can't look at partisan, racial, or ethnic demographics. You can only look at census tract populations. That would dramatically reduce the number of Democrats in Congress. And this is the thing Democrats who have the talking point about nonpartisan redistricting fail to contend with. According to 538's own independent analysis, and they're not alone in this, if you actually engaged in nonpartisan redistricting around the country for Congress, the Republicans would probably gain between 20 and 30 more seats. It's a significant gain for the GOP if you did it, which is why the Democrats, they talk a good game about wanting nonpartisan redistricting, but when the rubber meets the road, they are diametrically opposed to it, because they know it would hurt them further.
0: When the truth seems hazy, Eric will clear the way. It's the Eric Erickson Show.
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23: Welcome back. It is Eric Erickson here. The phone number 877-973-7425 if you want to be on the program. Yes, those of you in Florence, South Carolina, 877-97-ERIC. Eric is E-R-I-C-K. Translates into 877-973-7425. If you want to call into the program, you absolutely can. You do have to get past the call screener, though. That is the caveat. Now, we got more stuff that we got to talk about today. When we come back, I do want to tell you that I want to spend a little bit of time on Ukraine and Russia because there are some developments. And also, let me start the conversation here now. The Daily Wire has a massive story that has broken today about Ohio. Ohio has the second largest concentration of Somali immigrants in the United States. And guess what the Daily Wire found in Ohio? That's right, massive amounts of fraud. Columbus, Ohio is home to the second biggest Somali population in the country. It's become overrun by the taxpayer-funded home health industry, billions of dollars. Luke Rosiak for the Daily Wire has been on a mission for 2 months to figure out what's going on. Let me give you this quote. Its lack of windows would be a problem for most office buildings, but there's almost no one in this one. What's inside this building is 94 different companies signed up to bill Medicaid, each with a tiny office, often marked with a sheet of paper proclaiming some generic company name. And they are making lots of money off Medicaid. You know, there tends to be a pattern here within the Somali community in Minnesota, in California, and in Ohio. That's not to disparage all the immigrants from Somalia, but a vast number of them are all apparently engaged in welfare fraud, it seems. And as more and more people turn the spotlight on them, not only are they engaged in welfare fraud, but more and more evidence suggests they're funneling the money to Islamic radicals in Somalia. It's a real big problem, a massive problem about how radical the people are who are being funded, and also how many Somalis in this country are engaged in that fraud. You know, I interviewed one of the Georgia gubernatorial candidates the other day, Brad Raffensperger. He's the current Secretary of State. And he said he and his wife got started in business. They had a child learning center. I just looked at him and said, wait a second, you're not Somali. How'd that happen? He found it humorous, I'm glad. But it's a real problem, these learning centers and the Medicare fraud. And in Los Angeles, the hospice fraud. All over California, hospice fraud. And it is part and parcel for some immigrants in this country gaming the system for profit. And we got to shut it down. But the Democrats just see it as a works program. So they don't want to shut it down. 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
11: I learned patience from my adoptive dad.
25: News this hour from Town Hall. I'm John Scott. Lots of activity in the Strait of Hormuz. Two American flag merchant ships have successfully transited the strait. That's after a U.S. military new initiative to restore traffic was launched. The military says it battled Iranian forces and sank six small boats. In other activity, the United Arab Emirates issued its first two missile alerts since a ceasefire reached in early April and accused Iran of targeting an oil tanker. And South Korea's government says an explosion and fire broke out on a South Korean-operated ship in the strait, though no casualties were reported. The latest polling shows American voters largely believe the U.S. has the upper hand in its standoff with Iran. Correspondent Ken Lorman with details.
6: A Harvard Caps Harris poll finds 74% of voters say the United States is winning its conflict with Iran. The survey shows majority support for U.S. airstrikes, with 52% backing the attacks and 54% calling them justified. 57% approve of the naval blockade on ships bound for Iran. Voters also want tough conditions for talks, including ending support for terror groups and halting executions of protesters. Ken Lorman reporting.
25: Former New York City Mayor Rudy Giuliani remains in critical but stable condition.
11: That's according to spokesman Ted Goodman for the former Trump advisor. Goodman didn't say what sent the 81-year-old to the hospital or how long he's been there. Giuliani earned the nickname America's Mayor for helping unite the nation following the September 11th attacks. Giuliani was previously hospitalized last September after suffering a fractured vertebra and other injuries in a car crash in New Hampshire. I'm Haya Pinjwani.
25: More of these stories from townhall.com.
12: NCN News, I'm Melissa Vail. The Supreme Court today restored broad access to the abortion pill mifepristone. Justice Samuel Alito temporarily halted an appellate court order that blocked an FDA rule allowing the medication to be prescribed online and dispensed through the mail. CBS News legal contributor Jessica Levinson explains what the justices will do next.
13: They're going to decide essentially what rule is going to be in effect while this case continues to be litigated. Because part of what's also happening is the Trump administration has said we're undergoing a review of the safety of mifepristone.
12: The U.S. military says it battled Iranian forces and sank six small boats as it moved to reopen the Strait of Hormuz. The United Arab Emirates, a key American ally, said it had come under attack from Iran on Monday for the first time since a fragile ceasefire took hold in early April. The attacks appeared to be in response to U.S. President Donald Trump's latest efforts to reopen the strait. Wake County leaders will delay a vote about a planned Wake Med and Atrium Health partnership after some North Carolina state officials over the weekend urged the Wake County Board of Commissioners to delay a scheduled Monday vote tied to the plan. North Carolina Treasurer Brad Briner has raised some objections to the merger.
14: I think Wake Med made about 4.5% last year. Atrium made well more than double that. And so people ask, well, how are you so sure that prices will go up? I look at those margin numbers and tell you that that incremental 4 or 5% of margin is just going to be higher price.
12: Two people arrested following a shooting early Sunday on Hadley Street in Wilson. Police said they responded to reports of a shooting around 3:30 a.m. Parties were happening at two homes on the street, and police said an argument had escalated between partygoers. 48-year-old Demoris Leon Gear and 43-year-old Jonathan Whitaker were each shot. Police later arrested 33-year-old Anthony Gerondell Williams and 29-year-old Donnell Harper. 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
1: Sunny skies on tap for our Monday. Look for a high today of 80 degrees. Tonight a bit nippy, a low of 53. And for Tuesday, more sunshine and 82 for a high. Partly cloudy Tuesday night and 59. Wednesday, a slight chance for a shower during the daylight. Look for a high of 85 degrees. Wednesday night, good shot for showers, maybe a thunderstorm. 70% chance. Look for a low of 64. And Thursday, look for a 90% chance of getting wet with a high of 76. I'm Steve Leader Adams in the Weather Center.
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0: One of the stats that blew my mind that I mentioned at the beginning of this year that I didn't believe was true, and it turns out it is true, is if you take the average pace of a snail and you calculate the snail headed from the Russian border into Ukraine, since Russia invaded Ukraine in, what, 2021, I think it was, the snail would have gotten further into Ukraine than the Russians. A snail would have covered more Ukrainian territory than the Russians have been able to cover, and the Russians now are being pushed back. Ukraine is holding its own. Ukraine is now sending military advisors to the Middle East to help the Saudis, the Emiratis, and even the Israelis deal with Iranian drones, because the Iranians flooded the Russians with drones, and those drones were used in Ukraine, and the Ukrainians had to become very familiar with taking out the Iranian drones. The United States went into Venezuela and captured Maduro, which, by the way, that does not get talked about enough. We literally went into Venezuela, we captured the Venezuelan leader, and now what's happening? American oil companies are moving back into Venezuela, propping up their oil infrastructure. The dissidents are getting out of jail. The dissident leaders are allowed to rally in the streets without the threat of assassination. The current president of Venezuela, who was Maduro's right-hand woman, has started arresting members of the Maduro regime and throwing them in jail and handing them over to the Americans. This is kind of a big deal, and it doesn't get a lot of attention. One of the things we did as well is we bombed a facility in Venezuela that was making the drones for the Russians by the Iranians. Now, I know this might blow your mind, but Iran sent people to Venezuela to make drones, and we're selling those drones that were made in Venezuela to the Russians, even though they were Iranian drones. Russia has lost its drone capabilities from the Iranians because of our war in Iran. And we've maintained the sanctions on Russian oil. Remember, the Secretary of Treasury did not renew the exemptions for Russia, so the sanctions are back in full. In fact, it's gotten so bad that Chinese are now openly telling Chinese businesses to ignore American sanctions. They need the oil imported. They need the money in China. Whether the president intended a grand design to hurt China, Russia, Iran, and Venezuela at one time, and Cuba too. Cuba's on the verge of collapse. The president this weekend tweeted out that we would very shortly be in control of Cuba. But Ukraine has done well. By the way, members of the media, Semaphore, the new media outlet, is saying one of the things that we need to do is think about Mark Thiessen. Mark Thiessen worked for George W. Bush in national security. He's an opinion writer at the Washington Post, and he apparently had a private dinner with the president and persuaded the president was wrong on Ukraine and needed to rethink Ukraine, that they were actually winning the war and it wasn't their threat. And the president's position seems to be changed. We're arming the Ukrainians now. Through loans, we're making money on the process and selling them weapons. Ukraine is winning the war in Ukraine against Russia. Why does it matter to us? Because the Russians are our enemy. They are not our friend. They're not even a trading partner. The Russians are our enemy. And it appears Vladimir Putin's regime's days might be numbered, according to a lot of reports, that inside his regime, collapse appears to be not certain, but more and more possible, as the Russian oligarchs who have funded and propped up Putin are now realizing that their days might be numbered if they continue to hitch the wagon. There are growing rumors of coups. There are growing rumors of assassination plots. And Putin is further and further in bunkers and isolation from the Russian people, who have a history of rising up against tyrants when those tyrants decide to stop taking care of the people and getting distracted by foreign affairs. Keep your eye on Ukraine and Russia. Things might be changing in Ukraine's favor ever more rapidly, in no small part because the president of the United States very quietly changed his position on Ukraine and has been helping them behind the scenes.
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0: Welcome back. It is Eric Erickson here. Let's go to the phones. Tom, you're going to be up next. Welcome to the show, sir. How are you?
4: I'm all right, Eric. It's Tom Oswald, resident and business owner here in Atlanta, Georgia.
0: Well, welcome.
4: And I was calling about because I don't understand Congress but as much as you do. But I feel the redistricting should be done one time and one time more. Base it on zip code. Zip code, that's the way it is. The populations go up, they go down. We have our census. That's the way it is.
0: Okay.
4: A simple vote, and we don't have to worry about all of this redistricting.
0: So here's something I didn't know, because I have looked at this in the last couple of weeks, because you're not the first person to suggest zip codes. In some parts of the country, zip codes change monthly. Did you know that? I didn't know that. Confirmed it with the post office. In some urban areas, because of immigration in and out of cities, the zip code changes, the land mass that's represented by zip code. So we have in the country something called census tracts, and census tracts are little blocks that represent every 4,000 residents. And those only change once every 10 years, and that is what demographers prefer to be used for redistricting instead of zip codes, because zip codes in some parts of the country can change every few months. And also in zip codes, you don't have equal population base. Remember, for Congress, for redistricting, it's like 750,000 residents. And so some zip codes actually have a lot of people. Some are very rural. No zip code has the same amount of people per se, but every census tract has 4,000 people plus or minus about 50. So you use census tracts. They only change every 10 years, and you can draw your lines much more accurately with the rare break of a census tract. Because demography is so good now, you can get a very precise number of people to be represented in Congress, and so you can split a census tract in rare occasion. But zip codes would be more difficult because in some urban areas they change more frequently, and also they don't have the same number of people per zip code. That's a misconception. You're actually thinking of the census tracts that do, and that's how we should do redistricting, is with the census tract, where every square inch of America is divided into blocks that represent 4,000 people. Now, let me tell you about Swiss America, because they're happy to represent you when it comes to dealing with precious metals. If you've got any questions, you're on precious metal IRAs, purchasing. I've got gold coins from them. You can get them. They're a trusted leader. They have been for 40 years in this country on precious metals. You go to SwissAmerica.com/Eric. 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
21: Skies will be mainly sunny today. We're looking for a comfortable high of 80 degrees. Then tonight, clear skies and 53. For Tuesday, sunny, 82 for your high. Tuesday night, partly cloudy and 59. Wednesday, slight chance for showers during the daylight. Look for a high of 85, 70% chance of getting wet. During the nighttime hours, a low of 64. And for Thursday, showers, maybe a thunderstorm, 90% chance, high of 76. I'm Steve Leader Adams in the Weather Center.
9: WEEB, we've got you by the ears. Truth over tribe, conviction over party. Eric Erickson, conservative but not captive.
0: Hello, America. It is Eric Erickson. Those of you in Springfield, Missouri area, I want you to know I'm going to be with you on Wednesday. I've never really been to Missouri in my life. I flew into Kansas City one time, but that was to go over to Lawrence, Kansas to do a speaking engagement at the Dolans to the University of Kansas. So I got to get to Kansas City at some point. I'm on the radio there and in St. Louis and in Springfield. Springfield is the first place in Missouri we are going to go. So I will be hanging out at KWTO on Wednesday, 93.3 FM, KWTO. If you want to be there, you just got to RSVP. 933KWTO.com is the website. Be in studio, Politics and Pints on Wednesday. You know, my guest host Elijah broadcasts out of there, so he's going to be there. I'll be there. Charlie, my producer slash call screener, will be there. It's going to be a great time. First time to go to Springfield. I'm excited to be there. We fly out of Atlanta tomorrow evening. Not flying, can't afford the private. I looked at private. I'm like, that's expensive. Like a cheap little tiny plane was like $15,000. I'm like, nope, going to stick with Delta. So we'll fly in. This is the miserable part, though. This is the I understand why rich people fly private, because we got to leave tomorrow night after the show to be there on Wednesday, and then get up at 4 a.m. On Thursday to fly home, get into Atlanta at 9 a.m., and then drive home to be live on the show. It's going to be – I mean, this is a crazy week. I got to go over and see my parents at some point, too. Was hoping to do that this weekend, and I with all of this, I don't think that I can. I'm going to have to find time this month to go. I hadn't seen my parents in months. I was supposed to go over a couple of months ago, and then the weather had the ice storms and couldn't go. So I got to get to Louisiana and see my parents, too, at some point very soon. But I'll be in Springfield tomorrow night through really early Thursday morning. I hope there's good coffee at the airport on Thursday. So if you want to go, 933kwto.com is the website, and look forward to seeing you guys on Wednesday. I saw this story in the Washington Post, and it kind of blew my mind that they've got the documents here. If you work for Southwest Airlines, you really need to pay attention to me right now. In fact, I'm talking to you guys at Southwest Airlines. This is the Washington Post editorial board. Let me just read you the open of the story. With how they treated Charlene Carter, Southwest Airlines and the Transport Workers Union may as well have teamed up to demonstrate why right-to-work protections are vital for American workers. Carter began working as a flight attendant for Southwest in 1996. Over her two decades of work for the airline, she said she loved her job and never faced any disciplinary action related to her work. Then, in 2017, she was fired for purportedly violating Southwest corporate social media policy. The head of the union that was supposed to represent her interests actually helped make the firing happen. Carter is a pro-life Christian. In 2017, the union's then president, Audrey Stone, and other union members attended the Women's March that was sponsored by Planned Parenthood. They displayed the Southwest logo as they participated. Carter posted in a Facebook group of Southwest flight attendants that she was opposed to this activism by the union that represented her. She also sent private messages on Facebook to Stone that included videos of abortion procedures. Stone filed a complaint with Southwest's management. Southwest called Carter in for a meeting, then fired her for representing our company in a manner that is disparaging to Southwest flight attendants. Carter filed a grievance to challenge her firing. The union, whose president filed the complaint that led to her firing, was then representing her in the grievance process. Southwest agreed to reduce her punishment to a 30-day suspension if she signed a confidential settlement agreement, and she refused and lost arbitration. But the backstory is deeper. Carter was a group of flight attendants who wanted to recall Stone as president of the union when Stone filed the complaint that led to her firing. She had been vocally opposed to union leadership for years. In 2013, she became a non-member objector of the union, a status for workers under the Railway Labor Act, which also covers airline workers. Non-member objectors are required to pay fees to the union, which is still supposed to represent them, and state right-to-work laws don't apply to workers covered under the Railway Labor Act. Carter said she was expressing her religious beliefs and objections to political activism that was being carried out in her name and against her will. She sued Southwest and the Transport Workers Union to get her job back, alleging, among other things, illegal discrimination. In a jury trial, a rarity in a civil case in federal court, the verdict was in Carter's favor. A federal judge ordered that Southwest give Carter back her job. Bags fly free with Southwest, but free speech didn't fly at all with Southwest, he wrote. Southwest appealed. The airline argued that it fired Carter for violating corporate policy, not a religious belief. The union argued Southwest acted alone in firing Carter. Both the airline and union argued the jury instructions were incorrect. Last year, An appellate court returned a partial victory for Southwest, reversing the jury's finding that the airline discriminated against Carter based on her beliefs, but Southwest still lost on her claim of discrimination based on a failure to accommodate religious practice, and the entire judgment was affirmed. This is where it gets interesting. And this is where, if you work for Southwest Airlines in particular, you need to pay attention. If you're a conservative who works for an airline, pay attention, because the Transport Workers Union probably represents you whether you like it or not. So in this case, Charlene Carter, a Southwest Airlines employee, was fired, and the airline fired her in large part because of pressure from the president of the Transport Workers Union, who didn't like Carter being a Christian conservative and pushing back on the union's liberalism. The discovery in the case was amazing. Let me just read to you what the Washington Post reports was found in court and is documented to have existed. A transport worker union activist advocated figurative targeted assassinations of union members who dissented from leadership in an email that was forwarded to the president of the union. A different union critic was likened to a cancer that must be eradicated, according to emails. When Carter emailed the union's treasurer to ask that it stop deducting donations to the union's PAC for her paycheck, the treasurer forwarded that email to another union official and said, quote, "Ha, she has been supporting the thing she despises this entire time," end quote. One union vice president replied in another email admitted at trial, quote, "I wish I could give her a list of all the campaigns she's donated to in the last 17 years. Her head would explode." Adding to that their contempt for Charlene Carter, the union continued to fight her in court. Last week, the case came to a close when Carter received $950,000 in damages from Southwest and the Transport Workers Union. Carter was only able to afford the lawsuit because of pro bono representation by the National Right to Work Legal Defense Foundation. How many other Southwest flight attendants had their money used for political activism they oppose by a union that hates their beliefs? How many other American workers? Right to work laws in 26 states guarantee no one is forced to financially contribute to a union, and all public sector workers are protected by a 2018 Supreme Court ruling, but the roughly 5 to 6 million private sector workers represented by unions in non-right-to-work states, plus railroad and airline workers in any state, could still have their hard-earned money being spent by gloating union bosses against their will. Think about this. If you work for Delta, Southwest, United, American Airlines, Frontier, JetBlue, and the Transport Worker Union represents you, they are using your money to fund far-left causes, to advocate for abortion on demand, to oppose Republican candidates, to agitate for transgender rights, a host of things you oppose. And when this woman asked the union to stop using her dollars to fund their political action, they attacked her and mocked her. Now, if you work for an airline and you are part of the Transport Workers Union, you can contact them and tell them to stop using your money to fund political causes. You can demand that they stop doing that. That's your legal right. They mocked her for doing it. An employee of the union called for targeted assassinations of union members who oppose the leadership. Metaphorically speaking, of course. Targeted assassinations. And called critics of the union a cancer that needed to be excised. And Southwest Airlines folded to pressure by the progressive activist union president who marched in Washington, D.C. against the Trump administration at the Women's March, advocating for abortion rights. That's a private sector union. This is why I oppose unions. At one point in this country, Arguably, they served a purpose. But at this point, unions, both the public sector and the private sector unions, they just advance the Democratic Party. They're progressives who use your money to fund progressive causes. And many of you in states that are not right-to-work states, you are prohibited from leaving your union. In fact, in some states, you can't get a job in certain industries without being part of the union. Right-to-work is good. Right-to-work means you do not have to be a part of a union and do not have to give union dues to a union. In a right-to-work state, you have a relationship with your employer that is not through a union. But if you work for an airline, you don't have that right because of old laws that applied to the railways back in the day that now apply to you. And they know it. You are held captive. But you can't object to your money going to their political causes on the left. And they will, behind the scenes, disparage you. We actually have this information from court. So for those of you who have never sued or been sued, there's something called the discovery process. When you file a lawsuit, the other side typically has 30 days to respond. You file what's called a complaint. They file an answer. And then you enter in a period of discovery where each side gets to ask the other side for all of the information in their custody relevant to the case. All the emails, text messages, list of phone calls, all that gets to be provided. And by the way, if you try to hide it and you're found out, you can get in major trouble. You get a request for production of documents, and you get what's called interrogatories where you have to answer questions, and then you have depositions. That's the discovery process. In this case, Charlene Carter sued for being fired and requested that the union produce all the documents that referenced her or were related to her claims or her emails about getting rid of stopping her union dues, which were forced to go to political causes. And they got all the emails. You would have thought that the union, in light of the damage caused by the emails, would have settled, but that's the arrogance of the union. The arrogance of the union and of Southwest just presumed that they would beat this woman in court. They pushed her out of her job because of her faith, beliefs, and convictions, and thought that a jury would side with them, and the jury rejected them, and the Court of Appeals rejected them, and now they're going to have to pay her $950,000. All because they hated this flight attendant's values, and so they hated her. So if you work for an airline and the transport workers union supposedly represents you, understand that they're working against you if you're a Christian conservative. They do not like you, and they put in their emails how much they don't like you and people like you and wanted targeted assassinations, metaphorically speaking, against people like you for daring to oppose their values. And the rest of you, if you're required by the nature of your work to belong to a union, understand they're funding left-wing causes, but you do have the right to contact them and say, stop using my money to fund your left-wing causes, and, well, they better honor your request.
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0: Do you guys know what gentle parenting is? Gentle parenting is you only give rewards, I guess, for kids. You give head pats all the time, or allow the natural consequences to unfold. I'm a big fan of just spank your kid. I advocate spanking children, and I'm sorry if that offends some of you weak-minded people. If you only discipline your child a handful of times in their early lives, it's amazing how much better behaved they are later in life. Than I have seen some people who do quote unquote gentle parenting. Their kid never gets punished for anything. And I have some friends who have kids who are gentle parented. And the thing that they have in common is that none of the rest of their friend group ever wants them around when their kids are present. You know, your kids are resilient. You don't have to abuse your child, but a good swift swat on the backside when they've done something wrong. Look, the data is now out there. The people who engage in gentle parenting tend to have the kids who perform the worst in school and tend to have the worst behaved kids. There is a growing body of data that gentle parenting is actually, something that doesn't work. It's a theory. Your kid is not an adult, and they're not your friend. They're your child. They need to be treated like a child, and they need to be treated like your child, not your best friend. I've never understood this idea of parents treating their kids like they're their best friend. No. At some point, you got to be the disciplinarian. Kids need to be disciplined. I mean, our Father in heaven disciplines us. We need to discipline our children. Spoil the rod, spare the child. I mean, take Proverbs to heart, take Scripture to heart. When you love your kid, you're going to discipline your kid. Do you not love your kid, you gentle parent types? Now, you know, by the way, there are people who are really sensitive on the idea of spanking your kid. And I know I'm going to get hate mail from because every time I mention it, I do. But I stand by it. My kids, when they were young, got several spankings, and then you didn't have to do it anymore. My son one time, I didn't even spank him. He was so upset, I picked him up. I picked him up and took him into the guest bedroom and closed the door, and he had the complete meltdown. And I said, you know what, I'm going to swat the bed instead. And I hit the bed and said, that's going to be you next time. That was the last time I ever threatened to spank my kid. He never, ever did anything again. I didn't even spank him. I just showed him what was going to happen. And haven't spanked them. They're every once in a while, they're teenagers now. And every once in a while, I'm thinking, I need to break the belt out on this kid. Gentle parenting is not a good approach. And there's growing body of data that shows it's not a good approach. So don't gentle parent. And don't at me if you disagree with me because you're wrong. Now, I got to tell you about Rinnai. 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
7: News this hour from Town Hall. I'm John Scott. Norway's Prime Minister Jonas Gahr Støre says President Trump's decision to pull thousands of U.S. troops from Germany is even more of a reason for Europe to fend for itself when it comes to defense.
8: I reiterate that because I think we are expecting that Europe is taking more charge of its own security. I don't see those figures as dramatic, but I think they should be handled in a harmonious way inside the framework of NATO. And if we do it that way, I think, you know, it will highlight that Europe is taking more charge of the security, still working closely with the U.S.
7: The Pentagon announced last week it would pull some 5,000 troops out of Germany, but President Trump told reporters that number would grow. Authorities reaching a conclusion about last weekend's White House correspondents' dinner attack. Correspondent Julie Walker.
10: Authorities have determined that buckshot from the gun of the man charged with trying to storm the White House Correspondents Association dinner in an attempt to kill President Trump struck a Secret Service agent. That word comes from the federal prosecutor overseeing the investigation. Last week, Jeanine Pirro said there was no evidence the agent was hit by friendly fire during the incident at the Washington Hotel on April 25th. But the U.S. attorney for the District of Columbia went beyond that, saying a shot from Cole Allen's weapons hit the officer's bullet-resistant vest. That officer survived. Allen was injured during the attack, but was not shot. I'm Julie Walker.
7: Authorities in Oklahoma looking for suspects at a mass shooting at a weekend party. Police say at least 23 people suffered injuries. That's an updated number, although it's not clear how many were shot. Hospitals in Oklahoma City area say they treated at least 18 after the shooting Sunday night at the Lakeside party. No arrests made. Arcadia Lake, just north of Oklahoma City. More on these stories from townhall.com.
11: NCN News, I'm Melissa Vale. U.S. Central Command says forces have destroyed six Iranian boats and shot down missiles and drones fired at U.S. Navy and commercial vessels by Tehran's troops. CBS News White House reporter Aaron Navarro says this military action comes after Trump's announcement on helping some boats through the strait.
12: Project Freedom, which President Trump announced this past weekend, the reasoning, at least in Truth Social, in a long post that he framed it as, was that it came at the request of countries who were not involved with this war, and that it was to help ships that were maybe running out of food or running into unsanitary conditions.
11: The Supreme Court has restored broad access to the abortion pill mifepristone, blocking a ruling that had threatened to upend one of the main ways abortion is provided across the nation. The order issued Monday allows women seeking abortions to obtain the pill at pharmacies or through the mail without an in-person visit to a doctor. Those rules have been in effect for several years until a federal appeals court imposed new restrictions last week. At Charlotte Douglas International Airport, construction is underway on a brand new fourth parallel runway. But this isn't just any runway. A new partnership between the airport and UNC Charlotte is bringing cutting-edge technology to one of the airport's biggest expansion projects. Dr. Tara Cavaline is a UNC Charlotte engineering professor and tells WCNC.
13: You know, we're getting operational data that's going to support some really important decisions, on de-icing and some other things. We'll also be getting data that supports the design and construction and maintenance of not only Charlotte's airport, but airports across the U.S. moving forward.
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2: Goldilocks weather out there for us this afternoon. A nice warm-up compared to yesterday. Lots of sunshine with a high temperature near 80. Not as cold overnight tonight. A low of 55 under mainly clear skies. And then tomorrow, we'll see highs again near 80 degrees under sunny skies. We'll see increasing clouds on Wednesday. Wednesday night, Thursday night, we have some showers and thunderstorms in our forecast, hoping for half an inch to an inch of much-needed rain for our area. I'm meteorologist Elizabeth Gardner in the NCN Weather Center.
15: In the new Congress, we're going to have to do something about this Supreme Court. And let me be very clear. Everything is on the table. 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
29: All right, thank you, Scott Shannon. Thanks to all of you for being with us. Happy Monday. Is there such a thing as a happy Monday? I don't know. You know, I have a friend of mine, Linda. You'll appreciate this. He says, Monday's my favorite day of the week. I'm like, why? Because I just can't wait to get to work. I love what I do. I love what I do. I'm like, I love what I do, too. But Monday's not my favorite day of the week.
3: Yeah, that guy is a very
29: happy person. I got to get racked up and, I got to get... ratcheted up and back in the groove, because I let my mind, kind of simmer down a little bit before, over the weekend, trying to get back to normal. You really can't get back to normal, in my view, unless you have an extended period of time off, because I don't stop working. And what times throughout the weekend, if you had to go through your brain, were you getting text messages from me on story ideas and things that I'm interested in and things that I want Sweet Baby James to print out? How many times?
3: Well, it was a very busy weekend. In your defense, it was very busy and there was a lot of news. Okay.
29: Is this weekend different than any other weekend?
3: No.
29: It is not.
3: No.
29: Mm-mm. Okay, so there's no reason delineating between weekends because they're all the same.
3: I was trying to be nice. It's Monday. You just got done saying how some people are happy to go to work. I figure I might, give you a little olive branch there. But all right, every weekend it's a tear for you, and it starts Friday and it doesn't end.
29: It just doesn't. But I wouldn't have it any other way. I mean, that's the weird part. I mean...
3: Yeah, you have one speed. There's only one speed.
29: I'm having a hard time with the idea is we're running into... Well, let's just say obstacles. If I'm to go on this trip to China with President Trump, which I've been invited on, and it's historic, and it's on Air Force One, and maybe if the audience wants to weigh in, Linda, they can. And I will be able to cover for television, but doing the radio show is going to be more problematic. And Linda's, take off. You take off, call into
3: okay,
29: the show.
3: Okay, take it easy. That's exactly what
29: you've been saying from the very beginning. You didn't even...
3: What I
29: said
3: like, was...
29: I'm trying to find alternatives.
3: Oh, my God. What I said, and I think it's a fair assessment, is that while it's an incredible experience, given the time change of like 13 hours, it doesn't exactly work with doing a live broadcast on radio. However... We could have you call in for a half an hour and give us an update, and then you could go back to bed, which we could do at the 3:30 point of the show every day. And I think that would be very cool.
29: Okay. So it's a 12-hour time difference, for example, in China right now. It's 3:09 Eastern time. It's 3:09 a.m. China time. The problem And I learned this when I went on the Gulf State trip with, but we were able to do radio from there. And it's this is just a little bit, well, it's a lot more problematic because we're dealing with top geopolitical foes. This was more of a friendly trip. There's just going to be very different security measures. But when you travel on Air Force One, and this is not me bragging, I'm just saying I'm there, I'm working. The whole purpose is to bring you the context, the texture of what's actually going on. And you learn a lot when you're on those trips. And then the president included me in a lot of stuff, which was pretty cool. I got to sit in on a business roundtable. I had no idea I was sitting there. And I just walk in the room with the press, and they said, no, Mr. Hannity, you're sitting over here at the table with the Treasury Secretary, the Secretary Hegseth, and the Energy Secretary, and Howard Lutnick, and everybody in between. And I'm like, oh,

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1: Not sure why I feel it. Just my gut instinct is the Iranians are going to be stupid, and you're going to see the president begin military efforts once again. I just think he's given them as much time as humanly possible, and I think that the Iranians will foolishly try to get in the way of the president and his efforts to keep the strait open. And as soon as they do, they are going to get so hit so hard, the mullahs' mothers will feel the vibration wherever they may be. We'll continue.
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18: A nice warm-up in our forecast this afternoon. Our winds have shifted to southwesterly. That's going to warm us all the way up to 80 degrees this afternoon. Still cool tonight, mostly clear with mid-50s, but that's warmer than what we saw this morning. And then tomorrow, a high in the low 80s under sunny skies. Our next cold front arrives late Wednesday into Thursday. Showers and thunderstorms, possibly some severe weather, but hopefully some much-needed rainfall up to 3/4 of an inch. I'm meteorologist Elizabeth Gardner in the NCN Weather Center.

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8: The weather stays dry for the next few days. Our next good chance for rain arrives Thursday with our next cold front. It's mostly clear tonight. Temperatures get down into the mid-50s tonight. Sunny skies ahead Tuesday. Just a few clouds around. It's breezy with highs in the low to mid-80s. Mostly cloudy skies Wednesday. We do have a chance for rain by Wednesday night. breezy and warm with highs in the low 80s. I'm meteorologist Amy Wilmoth in the NCN Weather Center.
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13: Let's get back to our busy phones. This busy news Monday, 800-941-SEAN is our number. Dennis in California. Gavin Newsom's United Communist Utopia. What's going on?
14: Hey, I was focusing on Cargo Island. And
13: yes, sir.
14: Thinking it's the thoughts crossed my mind. What I'm thinking is we should take it over. This country should take over Cargo Island, distribute the oil as normal, have a fund for all the money, that revenue that goes in there for the new government that's going to be taken over, which is Riza, in my opinion. and he could start building his government from the outside and then work his way in. And it's like building a...
15: The only problem with taking it over versus just obliterating it is that would take U.S. forces on the ground, and they would be in a very, in my mind, a very vulnerable position. I don't like that part of it. If we're going to eventually, if the president decides that he can't do business with the Iranians, and that moment of truth is coming probably sooner than later, at that point, I would imagine that he's just going to wipe it out.
14: Yeah, I don't like the idea of that because of the future of Iran.
15: That's why he's not doing it yet. He's trying to think of the Iranian people, the 90 plus million people. It's not my option of choice. My option of choice is that the remaining fourth, fifth tier leadership wakes the hell up and somehow breaks from their indoctrination and realizes they're dead next. And I'm just hoping common sense somehow, you know, wins the day. But, you know, so far you're dealing with, you know, extremist radicals that have been indoctrinated into a death cult.
14: I would offer them exile right now. Start building the government from the outside in and build that wall of revenue. Karg Island, I thought of that. I think Karg Island, they would be more after stopping us from getting their oil out and selling it for them. I think it's a limited, I think they're out of ammo. I just think that it's possible to take that island without
15: They're not completely out of ammo. I don't think we can get all of it. And I just don't want to see dead Americans. I think even doing the escorting ships through the strait is a risky maneuver on our part. I know why the president is doing it, but I also know that the plan B part of it would be, you know, just obliteration if, in fact, the Iranians are stupid enough to challenge the president. I hope it doesn't come to that. I would rather see the Iranian people take their country back, bring back their once great culture, and have an economy still left in place to do so. That would be my greatest hope. I don't know how this ends. I just know we win, they lose. That part I know. Anyway, I appreciate you calling, my friend. God bless you. 800-941-SEAN if you want to be a part of the program. We had a caller just mentioned the great technology, BYRNA.com, non-lethal safety for you and your family. Everybody needs a safety security strategy. The beauty of Byrna is you don't need a permit. You don't need a background check. It's legal in all 50 states, and it's very effective. And if you look at, you know, the FBI statistics for 2022, the last year we have numbers for, less than 0.01% of all altercations require a lethal response. So the non-lethal technology of Byrna is very, very effective. That's why over 500 government agencies and police departments and private security firms have adopted this technology. This launcher has powerful deterrence. It has tear gas. It has kinetic rounds. It has pepper spray. You can hit a target 60 feet away. One shot can incapacitate Linda for up to 40 minutes or anybody else.
16: Jeez.
15: Sorry, did I just say that?
16: Out loud. Those are out loud voice.
15: And, you know, the random thoughts go through my head. Anyway, Mother's Day is coming. It's a great gift, the gift of safety and protection for mom or the women in your life that you love and care about. And anyway, if you want to see how impactful and effective this technology is and why all these government agencies, all the pros have adopted this technology, just go look at their videos online. If you want one to conceal carry without attracting unnecessary attention, look at their compact launcher, the smallest to date, 4 inches long, 2 smartphones thick. Anyway, right now, if you go to BYRNA.com, they're offering $100 off the Byrna LE Gen 2. 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
4: News this hour from Town Hall. I'm Keith Peters in Washington. Two Republican-led states are pushing for new congressional districts.
5: Republican governors in Alabama and Tennessee have called lawmakers into special sessions this week to draw new congressional districts. The move follows a Supreme Court decision that weakened a key provision of the Voting Rights Act. The high court struck down a majority black congressional district in Louisiana, saying the map relied too much on race. Alabama's Governor Kay Ivey has called legislators back to Montgomery starting today. In Tennessee, Governor Bill Lee has also announced a special session beginning tomorrow. Republicans are eyeing the possibility of getting new lines in place ahead of the 2026 midterms, or at least 2028. I'm Marcela Sanchez.
4: The U.S. military sunk six Iranian boats on Monday, a military official said, as the United Arab Emirates reported missile fire and drone attacks from Iran. Admiral Brad Cooper, who heads U.S. Central Command, was asked if today's hostilities mean the ceasefire with Iran is over.
6: I wouldn't go into details of whether the ceasefire is over or not. I think the key thing is, you know, for us is we're merely there as a defensive force and in force to give a very thick layer of defense to commercial shipping to allow them to proceed out of the Arabian Gulf. That's what we're focused on, what we saw this morning. Iran initiating aggressive behavior. We are simply going to respond to that.
4: The Supreme Court has restored broad access to the abortion pill mifepristone, blocking a ruling that had threatened to upend one of the main ways abortion is provided across the nation. Worries about oil sent the stocks lower today. The Dow dropped 557 points. The NASDAQ dropped 46. The S&P lower by 29. More at townhall.com.
7: NCN News, I'm Alyssa Vail. President Trump says he does not need congressional approval for the war with Iran. Under the War Powers Resolution, the president has 60 days to terminate hostilities unless Congress provides an extension. The Trump administration argues the 60-day deadline is paused because of the ceasefire. House Democrat Jason Crow of Colorado told CBS's Face the Nation that it's time for Congress to push back.
8: Somebody has to say enough is enough. Somebody has to step up and say, we're just not going to do it. And a president that hasn't told us what the strategy is, mm-hmm. hasn't come to Congress for authorization, hasn't even articulated to the American people what he's trying to accomplish, I am not going to write blank checks to have that cycle continue.
7: The Supreme Court has restored broad access to the abortion pill, mifepristone, blocking a ruling that had threatened to upend one of the main ways abortion is provided across the nation. The order issued Monday allows women seeking abortions to obtain the pill at pharmacies or through the mail without an in-person visit to a doctor. In northeastern North Carolina, Dominion Energy has filed for a rate hike with the North Carolina Utilities Commission that could result in an average $17 increase a month for residential customers. North Carolina resident Gina Connor tells WAVY.
9: I think it's horrible. It's high enough. Our Dominion Energy bills are high enough, and raising it right now when the economy is already going through more increases. I just think they need to keep it the same. How about lowering it?
7: Dominion Energy points out that their current residential rate is 25% below the national average. The new rate would go into effect December 1st. A South Carolina man who was arrested at a car wash in North Carolina last week appeared before a judge Monday on federal charges. Daniel Swain was taken into custody on April 29th at the Tidal Wave Auto Spa in Apex. In court on Monday, Swain was appointed a public defender, and he's remanded into the custody of the U.S. Marshal's Office until the next hearing on May 7th. 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
13: Another cold front on the way brings the chance for showers and storms by Thursday. In the meantime, it stays fairly quiet. Mostly clear skies expected tonight. Temperatures cool down into the mid-50s. Should be a nice day Tuesday. Mostly sunny to partly cloudy and breezy. High temperatures in the low to mid-80s. It's mostly cloudy Wednesday. Some rain becomes possible by Wednesday night. It's breezy with highs in the low 80s. I'm meteorologist Amy Wilmoth in the NCN Weather Center.
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0: All right, news roundup and information overload hour. Here's our toll-free telephone number this Monday. It is 800-941-SHAWN if you want to be a part of the program. All right, the president now is taking the events in Iran to the next level. The U.S. Navy escorting ships through the Strait of Hormuz. Is it risky? Yes. Do I think the president's plan B is to obliterate them? I do. Will the Iranians fall into the trap? We'll see. Only time will tell. But as the president rightly has been saying, the Iranians are fighting themselves more than they're fighting anybody else. And there has not been one group of leadership to emerge to actually have a real negotiation with. Here's what he said.
2: We're doing everything in terms of negotiate right now. In terms of the negotiation telephonically, they've made strides, but I'm not sure if they ever get there. There's tremendous discord. There's tremendous, they're having a tremendous problem getting along with each other in Iran. The leadership is very disjointed. It's got two to three groups, maybe four, and it's a very disjointed leadership. And with that being said, they all want to make a deal, but they're all messed up.
0: It's pretty messed up. Anyway, here to analyze what's going to happen next, we have Ambassador Nathan Sales. Now, he did serve in the first Trump administration as the ambassador at large for counterterrorism and acting undersecretary of state. I understand what the president is doing. I understand the situation he's dealing with. I understand also, because I had the conversation with him, that he can obliterate them in 15 minutes or less. So that option always remains on the table. However, I get a little nervous when American ships are escorting other ships through the Strait of Hormuz, knowing the short distance at its narrowest point is, what, 20, 24 miles, something like that.
21: Yes, Sean, thanks for having me on. The situation today is obviously very fluid. The U.S. announced that we were going to be reopening the Strait and working with commercial shipping companies to reduce the risk that their cargoes and crews face. We're also seeing Iran lashing out. Who in Iran? It's actually not clear who's responsible for making these decisions to attack ships in the Gulf and to launch drones at the United Arab Emirates. Are these rogue commanders on the front lines who have taken matters into their own hands, or is this a strategic decision that's made by leadership, such as it is, leadership that's remaining in Tehran? So we've got to watch the situation very, very closely. I think the overall picture here, what the president is trying to do is maximize his leverage over the Iranian regime using all of the instruments of American power, diplomatic, economic, and military, to coerce the mullahs to the table to get a good deal. It looked yesterday as though we were starting to see some progress. The Iranians were starting to say, okay, well, maybe we'll give up nuclear enrichment for 15 years. And previously, they only said five. Now, 15 is still way too short, but the fact that they were willing to move a little bit in the right direction suggests that they were starting to feel the heat of the economic blockade. So there's a lot of moving parts here. Let's watch the situation very carefully.
0: All right. Scott Bessent said we're suffocating them economically and they're not able to pay their soldiers. He's also saying that Iran has gotten a pittance of Hormuz tolls. They're losing, we're told, between $400 and $500 million a day, and their ability to store the oil that they are currently pumping is running out very quickly, which would mean they'd have to cap those oil wells, which would mean if they ever do reopen them, probably they'd be at best 50-60% capacity of where they are today. Not a good option for them.
21: No, not at all. And that's really the economic leverage that the United States has over Iran right now. We have their economy in a vice grip. So much of their economic strength, or such as it is dependent on oil revenues. If you turn that off, their economy craters. And their economy is not in great shape to begin with. They've been mismanaged for 40 years, 50 years. They faced decades of American sanctions pressure. The war has completely obliterated their industrial base. And so their ability to weather economic storms like we unleashed with this blockade is very, very limited. And so it's ultimately a question of who's going to blink first. The Iranians think they can outlast the United States. And President Trump is looking at their fragile economy and saying, I've got all the cards. I've got all the time. So that's the question is, over the next couple of weeks, is the Iranian regime going to continue?

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10: The weather stays dry for the next few days. Our next good chance for rain arrives Thursday with our next cold front. It's mostly clear tonight. Temperatures get down into the mid-50s tonight. Sunny skies ahead Tuesday. Just a few clouds around. It's breezy with highs in the low to mid-80s. Mostly cloudy skies Wednesday. We do have a chance for rain by Wednesday night. It's breezy and warm with highs in the low 80s. I'm meteorologist Amy Wilmoth in the NCN Weather Center.
11: 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We've got you by the ears.

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4: News this hour from Town Hall. I'm Keith Peters in Washington. A U.S.-led task force tells ships to reroute on the first day of a new effort to reopen the Strait of Hormuz, while Iran issues a statement telling ships to coordinate with Iranian officials.
5: United States is launching an effort to guide stranded ships from the Iran-gripped Strait of Hormuz. The U.S. has recommended they route through Omani waters south of where ships usually transit the waterway. The U.S. urged mariners to coordinate closely with Omani authorities due to anticipated high traffic volume passing through the alternative route. Meanwhile, Iran's military command issued a statement read out on state television on Monday, stating that ships passing through the Strait of Hormuz must coordinate with them. I'm Karen Chemas.
4: A driver has fatally hit pedestrians in Germany.
6: Authorities say that a driver plowed into people in the center of the German city of Leipzig, leaving two people dead, two others seriously injured. The driver stopped the car himself and was in the vehicle at the time he was detained. Leipzig is one of the biggest cities in eastern Germany. The incident occurred on a street that leads to the city's shopping district. No word yet on a motive. I'm Lisa Dwyer.
4: California's top insurance regulator says the state is seeking millions of dollars in penalties from State Farm after an investigation found the insurance company violated state laws while handling claims from the 2025 Los Angeles area wildfires. The investigation launched last June found that the state's largest home insurer was delaying and mishandling claims regarding damage to survivors' homes and possible contamination from smoke from the Palisades and Eaton fires. On Wall Street, the Dow down by 557 points. More on these stories at townhall.com.
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9: Stocks fell from their record heights while oil prices jumped following escalations in the Middle East that may be undermining the ceasefire in the war with Iran. The S&P 500 fell 0.4%, coming off its latest all-time high. The Dow dropped 1.1%, while the NASDAQ composite slipped 0.2%. Stocks turned lower after the United Arab Emirates, a U.S. ally, said it came under attack by Iran for the first time since the ceasefire took hold in early April. The attacks appeared to be in response to President Trump's latest efforts to reopen the Strait of Hormuz. The Dow dropped 557 points to finish at 48,941. The NASDAQ lost 46 to 25,067. The S&P fell 29 to 7,200. This is the Wall Street Business Report.
4: 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This year's fastest 2 minutes in sports was viewed by a record audience over this past weekend. We hear more on the story from Churchill Downs, Kentucky, by sports correspondent Gethin Coolball reporting.
10: Golden Tempo's victory in Saturday's 152nd running of the Kentucky Derby averaged 19.6 million viewers on NBC and Peacock. It was the most viewed run for the Roses since Nielsen began tracking average audiences in 1988. According to preliminary data from Nielsen and Adobe Analytics, the audience peaked at 24.4 million. Jose Ortiz rallied Golden Temple from 12th as they approached the stretch to win by a neck over Renegade. The win made Cherie DeVoe the first woman to train a Kentucky Derby winner. I'm Gethin Coolball.
4: 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From Washington, I'm Keith Peters.
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12: Another cold front on the way brings the chance for showers and storms by Thursday. In the meantime, it stays fairly quiet. Mostly clear skies expected tonight. Temperatures cool down into the mid-50s. Should be a nice day Tuesday. Mostly sunny to partly cloudy and breezy. High temperatures in the low to mid-80s. It's mostly cloudy Wednesday. Some rain becomes possible by Wednesday night. It's breezy with highs in the low 80s. I'm meteorologist Amy Wilmoth in the NCN Weather Center.
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America, Mark Levin here. Our number, 877-381-3811, 877-381-3811. Man, oh, Manischewitz, there's a lot to get to, all kinds of disparate things going on. And yet some things don't seem to change much, depending on what that thing is. I wasn't even going to mention this, but I just saw some post somebody sent to me with Piers Morgan, Megyn Kelly. And, of course, the subject is Israel. It never ends. Apparently, there's nothing else to discuss. Comes to Tucker Carlson, it's Israel. Comes to Candace Owens, it's Jews and Israel. Comes to that idiot Joe Rogan, Jews and Israel. And on and on and on. And yet these people have absolutely no brain power to discuss this stuff at all. They don't know any history, let alone ancient history. None whatsoever. I'll give you a perfect example. This guy Piers Morgan says, and I paraphrase, I don't have it in front of me, but I have answered it on social media. You know, this thing about Israel, they say they have a biblical right to any land that they occupy or want to occupy, something along those lines. Is that the one? Is that the way it works? Is that actually what's going on? So let me wrestle with this. It's not hard. With one arm tied behind my back. Let's look at Great Britain. Does anybody ever discuss the legitimacy of Great Britain's sovereignty, of its boundaries? No. I mean, some do, some of those that want to break away from England. Some of the Scots, some in Wales, certainly Northern Ireland. Well, Wales was annexed by England in the 1600s. Scotland was annexed by England in the early 1700s. Northern Ireland was annexed by England in the 1920s. Great Britain. Does anybody ever challenge this? I mean, when you're talking about Britain, Great Britain, do you ever say, hey, that's not a legitimate country with legitimate boundaries? Nobody ever says that. Well, why not? You know, in our country, from 1845 to 1849, we had a great president by the name of James Polk, who believed in manifest destiny. And he's attacked as a white racist and the rest from the left. But here's the truth. California, Oregon, Washington State, he annexed Texas, Utah, Nevada, New Mexico, Colorado, and two or three other states I can't remember off the top of my head, in a four-year period. What do you think of that? Do we occupy those states? Remember, I wrote a book called American Marxism, and we had people, professors, I guess, teaching students that, yes, we occupy that. That much of it belongs to Mexico. But we don't take that seriously, do we? These aren't issues that are brought up at the United Nations, are they? We would laugh it off, wouldn't we? And yet, to hear Piers Morgan and Megyn Kelly, the Jewish people occupy those parts. Those parts of Israel where they live today. And according to Piers Morgan, if they decide to occupy other lands, we're supposed to acknowledge it and recognize it because they claim it's biblical. Now, a couple of things about this. Israel's not taking and occupying anything. It gave the Sinai to the Egyptians, despite the fact that they were attacked and it was a buffer. They gave Gaza, which was Israeli, to the Palestinians, and through the decades, foolishly in my view, they made offer after offer after offer, particularly under left-wing prime ministers, to chop up their country.
and give it to the Palestinians. Bill Clinton even talks about how ridiculous Arafat was. And who's Arafat? Born in Egypt. Where did this word Palestinian come from? It came from the KGB and the Russians. The whole thing is a farce. The so-called Palestinians, who are Arab Bedouins, the vast majority of them lived in what's called Jordan. There is no West Bank. It's Judea and Samaria.

0: ists who seek to destroy humanity. I press for our country day in and day out. Have you noticed? Have you noticed that these very same podcasters and whoever they are, bloggers and so forth, columnists, they're endlessly trashing America? When is the last time they talked up our country, our military? When is the last time they've done that on our 250th anniversary of the Declaration of Independence? Do they ever talk about the Declaration of Independence? Do they ever talk about the Revolutionary War? Do they know anything about the Revolutionary War? Do they know about any of the great patriots who founded this country? Do they communicate that to their vast Islamic audiences overseas? No! They keep attacking our country, giving aid and comfort to the Marxists and the Islamists, undermining our president, and then they say they're real MAGA. Not MAGA. They're pathetic. I'll be right back.
1: Mark Levin.
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6: The weather stays dry for the next few days. Our next good chance for rain arrives Thursday with our next cold front. It's mostly clear tonight. Temperatures get down into the mid-50s tonight. Sunny skies ahead Tuesday. Just a few clouds around. It's breezy with highs in the low to mid-80s. Mostly cloudy skies Wednesday. We do have a chance for rain by Wednesday night. It's breezy and warm with highs in the low 80s. I'm meteorologist Amy Wilmoth in the NCN Weather Center.

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1: The Moore County Republican Party's Lincoln-Reagan-Trump dinner is May 12, featuring author Peter Schweizer, whose investigation exposes weaponized immigration by America's adversaries.
2: I spent 55 minutes with the president in the Oval Office to discuss the findings of the book. It has been very helpful in guiding the administration in some of the policy initiatives that they're taking towards various countries.
1: What he shared in that White House meeting is detailed in Schweizer's bestseller, The Invisible Coup, describing how years of weak U.S. immigration policy emboldened China, Mexico, and Muslim radicals.
2: You have these very powerful forces that are saying, no, we are here in effect to transform the United States, not ourselves, to change and adapt to American culture. And with the Islamic community, this is a very, very aggressive posture. We have foreign actors who themselves describe mass migration as a means of subverting and undermining American sovereignty.
1: Purchase dinner tickets today at moregop.com. Join us on May 12th.
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10: The weather stays dry for the next few days. Our next good chance for rain arrives Thursday with our next cold front. It's mostly clear tonight. Temperatures get down into the mid-50s tonight. Sunny skies ahead Tuesday. Just a few clouds around. It's breezy with highs in the low to mid-80s. Mostly cloudy skies Wednesday. We do have a chance for rain by Wednesday night. It's breezy and warm with highs in the low 80s. I'm meteorologist Amy Wilmoth in the NCN Weather Center.
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13: We're here with our friend Zudi Jasser. 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
14: Z4AZ.com, Z4AZ.com. And, you know, I'm taking on one of the guys who's one of the ambassadors for the DCCC leadership, Greg Stanton. But he's an empty suit. He has been in politics for 20 years, never had a real job, and has a progressivist flanking him now. So he is ripe to be exposed, and I'm the guy to do it. I've been rooted here in Arizona for over 25 years and exposing what real Arizona American values are all about, and he really has done nothing for the state or the district or our country.
13: And you have. You served in the Navy. You've been a patriot. You've been fighting the jihadis in our country. You've been trying to reform the movement in our country. You've been threatened. You've written smart things, things that people have read, including me. And you've been out there. You put your neck on the line. You put your practice behind you. Tell us about all this.
14: Yeah, you know, and that's why I think my primary opponents have all fallen to the wayside, is because they know in order to win this, we need a candidate that has been proven, has been vetted, and I can prosecute the case not only against radical Islamists, but against the Marxist jihadist axis, and expose those who are not only at the front lines of the Marxist jihadist axis, but actually just fellow travelers that are part of the major problem that have weakened our states, like Arizona, a border state that millions of folks have flown into our country to destroy our state and country, and Democrats have stood by the wayside. And my family escaped Syria and taught me what American values were, that I could practice my faith more freely here than in any place on the planet. And I served in the Navy 11 years and was on a Navy scholarship, and came back to practice private practice here in Arizona now for almost 25 years, and have seen healthcare co-opted and taken over by the government, essentially socialized, the doctor-patient relationship destroyed and exploited during COVID and also through Obamacare. So we need to get back meritocracy to this country. We need to prosecute the case against fraud and abuse, not only through health care and immigration, as we saw in Minnesota, but get back to core American values. And I can immediately on day one hit the ground running to build a coalition, as I've done at Clarity Coalition, to counter the Marxist jihadist axis. They can't call me an Islamophobe. They can't call me a bigot, because they know I love this country, and I'm doing so from a position of love within the Muslim community, not from outside it, but first an American, and my faith is really what just is a personal relationship with God.
13: Well, that's beautiful, and I've endorsed you, and we wish you the best, and we'll have you back, of course. Congratulations. You'll be the Republican nominee now. And be safe out there, Zudi. You're going to be a great congressman, I hope.
14: Thank you so much, Mark. God bless. Appreciate it.
13: God bless you, too. Can anybody tell me what Piers Morgan has written that you can remember? Can you remember anything, Rich? He's been a journalist. He's been an editorial page manager, and so... Can anybody tell me anything this guy has done that's intelligent? He's like a... he talks with burps. I think Tommy Robinson has him pretty well pegged. He's a British elitist. That's what he is. Kind of a goofball. Brings in the most... some of the most loathsome people imaginable. Really, I don't get it. He kind of failed at broadcasting, didn't he? Is he a broadcaster still? I don't even know. I think he's a podcaster. Or Megyn Kelly. Wasn't she fired by NBC? Can anybody tell me anything she's ever written or said that they can remember other than her attacks on me? Can you? They both pretend that they don't promote and platform some of the most heinous people out there. They pretend they don't. But they do. And they do it all the time when they're not interviewing each other. Apparently they interviewed each other today. You know what the subject was, Mr. Producer? Me. And Israel. That I am spreading anti-Semitism all over the country. Did you know this? That's their shtick. That's their shtick. Truly two incredibly stupid people who have failed at broadcasting. Incredibly stupid people. And they just keep at it and keep at it and keep at it. One thing I'm proud of is Candace Owens isn't my friend, but she is Megyn Kelly's friend. But don't worry, Megyn Kelly doesn't have a bigoted bone in her body. Doesn't matter what Candace Owens says. Tucker Carlson's her friend. Who has friends like this? She does. Very proud of it. She hates Ben Shapiro. She hates me. But don't you dare tell her, ever, ever, that she's woke right, that she's an anti-Semite, none of that stuff. Trashes Ben, trashes me, trashes Netanyahu. I haven't heard her even mention the name of the guy that runs Iran. Not that I watch, trust me. Clips, clips. They love the clips. She even has a satellite channel named after her. Did you know that? The Megyn Kelly satellite channel, or whatever it's called. An entire channel. Guess we can't get enough of her. Can we? And Piers Morgan couldn't even make it in Britain. These guys are well into their 50s. They could even be 60 for all I know. Try to be hip. They're not hip. They're not hip at all. So they say, I'm the one spreading anti-Semitism. This is kind of a head fake. This is what the bigots always say. The bigots say, it's not us. No. Just because we platform Sink, just because we platform all these other lowlives, just because we do that, and they're on there, and they're yelling at each other, and we do Jerry Springer, and we do all that. Just because we do that, and you're calling us out for having low IQs, for being unprofessional, for being unethical, for promoting a very bigoted point of view, you're the one who's doing it by pointing it out. No, I don't think so. And I'm happy to match my 14.5 million radio audience followers to whatever you two have. Doesn't matter to me. You are great patriots, Mr. and Mrs. America. That's what you are. That's why we've been doing this so long. How old is Megyn Kelly? 60? 65, Rich? Something like that, maybe? How old is Piers Morgan? 75? I don't know. Who knows? Might as well be. Yes. Oh, I'm so nervous, so worried. Yes. Mark's the one spreading anti-Semitism. Excuse me? That's how sick it is. If you read my book, American Marxism, I don't expect those two know how to read. Certainly not this. Or any of these number one New York Times best-selling books. But if you read this book, you can see the kind of propaganda, and same with the book on power, that these two utilize. That they utilize. She's the bad girl, you know, in fifth grade. He's the bad boy in sixth grade. Everybody probably kicked his ass. I don't know. I don't know. But he's been bouncing around a long time. Can't really hold a job. So is she. How many jobs has that guy had, Mr. Producer? Wasn't he at the Daily Mail and then another one was, and now he's podcasting? How about her? NBC, morning show, couldn't make it. How about Tucker? They got rid of him, too. So these are people who are very disgruntled. Very disgruntled. They're against the system. They are the system. Piers Morgan, Megyn Kelly, Tucker Carlson, they're the system.
15: They are the system. And now they pretend they're against the system by bringing on reprobates.
13: Oh, I see.
15: They're exhibitionists. That's what they are. Pretty much.
13: They don't have a principled bone in their body. That's the truth. Let's see here. Look at this site media. They hate Trump so badly, it's not even funny. This Dan Abrams site. It is day after day after day just trashing the hell out of him. And I say, this site's no different from Media Matters. It's no different from Media Matters. Day after day after day. I think the old media is actually better than the so-called new media in many respects. But the old media promotes some of these people on the new media with the headlines and all the rest of it. I've actually been behaving myself, wouldn't you say, Rich? I've been behaving myself, but I'm about to get very, very ticked off. I'm about to get very, very ticked off. I'll probably be told, don't do that, Mark. I'll hold back for now, but I'm getting very, very ticked off. Because these people deserve to be slapped around. They really do. Because they are really stupid, unaccomplished people who are swimming in a toxic cesspool. Who are the most loathsome people. And they're swimming with the most loathsome people. And yes, Megyn Kelly. And yes, Piers Morgan. I intend to defend my faith and my heritage from disgusting lunatics like the two of you. And I will continue to defend my faith and my heritage from both of you. You are contemptible. We know what game you're playing. Ratings for anything. We got it. We know. I'm going to stay on you, all of you, whether you like it or not, till I'm done and I decide I'm done. But I will defend my faith, I will defend my heritage, and my ancestry against loathsome POSs like you. I will defend my country. I will defend the conservative movement. I will defend our commander-in-chief in the middle of a war against two nothings who've accomplished absolutely nothing. Two hot air morons. Who just go on and on and on. Two dummies who can't even hold a job. I will defend our troops against you, too. And we will fight for this midterm election, despite your best efforts to sabotage our candidates. And yes, I will defend fellow patriots who you guys trash. Like the two punks that you are. That's right. Disgusting. Stupid. Moronic. All right. What do I have here, Richard? Let me see if I can find it here. No, it's not there. Problem is I'm in a different studio here. And I'm working on it. There we go. Got it. You know, ladies and gentlemen, I know the cost of health care, premiums, deductibles, these credit cards, your balance, the interest, much of it you had to use during the prior regime. I know that these payments are killing you, and you might even be making a good income. 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